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1: Colossians chapter number 3, please. And verse number 14 down through 25 as our text of Scripture. And above all things, put on charity, which is the bond of perfectness, and let the peace of God rule in your hearts, to the which also ye are called in one body, and be ye thankful, and let the word of Christ dwell in you richly, in all wisdom, teaching and admonishing one another in psalms and hymns and spiritual songs, singing with grace in your hearts to the Lord. And whatsoever ye do in word or deed, do all in the name of the Lord Jesus, giving thanks to God and the Father by Him. Wives, submit yourselves unto your own husbands as it is fit in the Lord. Husbands, love your wives and be not bitter against them. Children, obey your parents in all things, for this is well-pleasing unto the Lord. Fathers, provoke not your children to anger, lest they should be discouraged. Servants, obey in all things your masters according to the flesh, not with eye service as men-pleasers, but in singleness of heart, fearing God. And whatsoever ye do, do it heartily, as to the Lord and not unto men, knowing that of the Lord ye shall receive the reward of the inheritance, for ye serve the Lord Christ. But he that doeth wrong shall receive for the wrong which he hath done, for there is no respect of persons. I'd like to preach a little while this evening on the ingredients of a Christian home. The ingredients of a Christian home. If you're a habit of taking notes, I'd encourage you to do that. If you're not in the habit of taking notes, I'd encourage you to do that as well. And jot these things down, because they're really simple to jot down as we follow this passage of Scripture. Let us pray. Now, Lord, we need your help tonight. Without you, we can do nothing. And we thank you, Lord, for the liberty and the freedom and the power that you gave us this morning to preach your word. We feel as if you helped people and gave victory this morning. And once again this evening, Lord, I pray you'd give us victory in this matter of our families. I pray you'd help me as a pastor to fight for the family. To fight for the family. I know that you're fighting for our families. And we know that the world is fighting against the family. The culture is fighting against the family. But help us to fight for the family in your love. And lay down these instructions that you've given in your word, speaking the truth in love. In Christ's name we pray. Amen. You'll notice here in verse number 23 and in verse number 17 that we're to do all things heartily as to the Lord and do all things in the name of the Lord Jesus Christ. Everything that goes on in our lives, we ought to do in His name, giving thanks to Him, and do it heartily as unto the Lord and not unto men. And that is a great theme verse for even for our homes. And I just don't say even for our homes, because the context is the home life, isn't it? Talks about husbands and wives and children. But that's a good theme for your home. Whatever we do in word and deed in our homes, we should do it while we should be able to give thanks while we do it. And we also should be able to do it heartily as unto the Lord in our homes. Now, a house is a place. But a home is made up of people. A Christian home is made up of Christians who live the Christian life. A Christian home is made up of Christians who live the Christian life. There are some Christians that give a clear testimony of salvation, but they do not have a Christian home. Just because you're a Christian father or a Christian mother does not mean necessarily because you live in the same home, does not necessarily mean that you have a Christian home. Have you ever met a Christian before that's not a Christian? Have you ever met a man before that's a Christian, but he's not a Christian man? There's a difference between being a Christian and being Christian. To be Christian means that you're Christ-like. And these are Christ-like ingredients that we find here in Colossians chapter number 3. Just because you have Christians in a home doesn't mean that you have a Christian home. In 1978, Thomas Hansen sued his parents, or tried to sue his parents, for malpractice. True story. He actually attempted to sue his parents for malpractice. The malpractice of parenting. He tried to sue them because they didn't parent him correctly. He claimed that he got a botch on the whole deal. They didn't hold up their end of the stick and their end of the job, and he needed psychology. He needed a professional doctor of the mind, so to speak. Well, let me tell you something, friend. You might say, well, that's ridiculous, that guy trying to do that. Well, in many cases, he's not too far off his rocker, is he? It starts back with the parents. It starts back with the marriage. We're going to say that over and over again. It begins with the ingredients that should be found in a Christian home, and many children have been botched. They've been cheated. They've not been given what I've been blessed to be given, a godly heritage. They've got the bad end of the stick for sure, right? I want to remind everybody real quick, and this is totally not completely off topic, but a touch off topic. When you look into somebody's eyes and you see somebody's life and you see them and you observe them, it's not all that you see. As a pastor, people tell me things often, and I think to myself, nobody else but me would probably know that. They told me in confidence something that happened in their past. There's things that I know about people that you know that you probably never will know, and it's something that happened terrible in their past, and they're still dealing with the real hurt of something that's happened decades ago. And we sometimes say, why are people the way that they are? I know Christ gives us victory, okay? Why are people the way they are? Why do they act the way that they do? Why are they this way or that way? Don't ever judge people too quickly. Some people, by their own parents, they've been abused. Some people, by their own people that were supposed to love and care for them the right way, the children got the bad end of the stick. Amen? But let us not that not be found in our lives. Let's have the ingredients of a Christian home. Let's look at it. Everybody together, if you're in verse number 14 and your eyeballs are on Colossians 3:14, say amen. Amen. And above all things, put on charity. Number one, and the first ingredient of a Christian home is charity. Excuse me. Now, there's some things that are said about charity. There's two things that are said about charity in this passage. Charity is love in action. But there's two things that are said about charity. Number one, it's above all things. If God says something's above all things, that's what he means about it. Now, I've taken you in months past to this emphasis God places on charity. You can go in 1 Peter chapter number 3, if I'm not mistaken, and there it says it's above all things. Have fervent charity among yourselves. The greatest of these is charity, 1 Corinthians 13. So God's placing an emphasis here in this passage that above all things in a Christian home, we must have charity. Now, what does it mean by above all things? What's above all things that he just stated? Above verse number 12, above mercies, kindness, humbleness of mind, meekness, long-suffering, forbearance, and forgiving one another. Above all those things, have charity. Now, what's the second thing it says about charity? In verse number 14, it is the bond of perfectness. It's the bond of perfectness. It's kind of like the belt. Really, bond is not belt. Bond is really glue, but it's something that holds things together. It's like the JB Weld. You ever tried that stuff before? When duct tape doesn't work, try duct tape and JB Weld. Amen? You know, and you bond it together. Well, charity is the bond of all the Christian qualities that are mentioned in 12, 13, and 14. It's what holds it all together. It glues it all together. If you don't have charity, it's not going to hold it all together. Because why? Because God's the author of the home. God's the originator of the home. And he says if you're going to have everything held together and not have it all fall apart, you must have charity. That's right. You got to have love in action. Not just love in word, but love in deed. That's charity. It's the bond of perfectness. The bond of perfectness, meaning by that, that it is that completeness. When you have charity, and it's the bond of all those other qualities that are in verse number 12 and verse number 13, it's the bond of maturity. When you've got charity in your life, you're really maturing as a Christian. You're really growing in the stature of Jesus Christ and becoming like a mature Christian when you've got charity in your home. Nobody knows whether or not you love or not, unless it be in the home. We can fake it real good anywhere else. I had a hard time spitting those words out the right way. But we can do a good job faking it everywhere else. At church, we can fake it well. But at home, you certainly can't, can you? Charity must be demonstrated in the home. There was a man and a woman. They got married before they got saved. And this woman got saved and born again, and she wanted to live for God. And her husband was still a drunk. Go to the bar, and one evening her husband was just being arrogant and said to his buddies, he said, "I'll go home right now and I'll get my wife out of bed and she'll cook us all a great meal. Just watch. I'll come in there and she'll cook it all up for me. Watch." And they came home late that evening. His buddy's like, "You're crazy. You've lost your mind. Treat your wife this way. Watch, she'll do whatever I tell her to do." And he comes in there, wakes her up out of bed, and these drunk guys are in the house, in the kitchen, and they're just loafing around, and he tells her, "I want a meal, I want this, and I want that." Sure enough, she wakes up and cooks him a meal, all a meal. And one of the men asked her later on, why do you do that? Why do you do that? Like, your husband's just is being a jerk to you. She said, "I was once lost. And if Christ loved me and saved me, I'm just going to do the same thing back to my husband and show Christ's love to him until he gets born again. Because I was once that way." And it'd be good to know that that man did one day get born again and they have a Christian home now. My dear friend, that's the kind of charity we're talking about. Now that's love in action, amen? "I love you." We've had enough of that, haven't we? And by the way, husbands and wives, tell each other you love each other, amen? Try not to ever leave a conversation without saying, "I love you, baby. I love you." Say, "Oh, great, here he goes again. He's getting squishy." Now, tell him you love him. But better than that, show him you love him, amen? Show him. That's better, right, ladies? All right, charity, love in action. Loosen up a little bit. You'll be all right. Charity. You know what happens when you have charity? The next thing you have is you're going to have peace. When there's charity in a home, you're going to have, number two, peace. "And let the peace of God rule in your hearts, to the which you are called into one body, and be ye thankful." Peace. A Christian home is a place of the ruling peace of Jesus Christ. Ruling. Ruling. Where'd you get that word from? In the Bible. Verse 15. "And let the peace of God rule in your hearts." Now, if it's ruling in the hearts of those that are in the home, it's going to rule the home. The ruling, that word rule means to umpire. Call the balls and strikes. Listen real good. That umpire sits there and they're calling those balls and strikes. And boom, boom, ball, strike, ruling, umpire. That ref at the football game, he's watching to see if that football player touches that line. He's the umpire. He's the ref. He's calling the shots, whether it's a touchdown or whether it's not, whether it's a ball or a strike, you understand. And you know what does that in our hearts? The peace of God calls the balls and strikes. When you live close to God, you'll say, "Oh, that's a ball right there. God doesn't want that. That's not right down the center. That's a ball right there." And the husband will say, or the wife might say, "I don't think that's the will of God for our family. I don't think we ought to have that in our home. I don't think we ought to watch that in our home. I don't think our eyes ought to look at that in our home. I don't think we ought to hear that in our home. I don't think we ought to say those words about one another. Hey, y'all be kind to one another. We're not going to talk that way to each other in this home. That's the peace of God ruling the home. That's the peace of God ruling our hearts. We're not going to talk that way to one another. We're not going to allow that. That's the peace of God. What? It's umpiring. And somebody's got to be the umpire. And nobody better than starting with the dad, but starting with the dad, he leads all that. But mama's around there all the time, and it's because the peace of God rules her heart. It's got to rule her heart first. Then the peace of God can rule her home. And she calls the balls and strikes, you see. Amen? Mama calls the balls and strikes, I'm telling you. She'll even call the balls and strikes on me. Amen? Now, we shouldn't do that. We shouldn't do that. That's not right. Don't talk to them that way. She'll sometimes, you know, I like to be a little too rough on my boys, especially my oldest one. You got alpha male back there, Jackson. He don't get it from anybody, so I got to be tough on him, you know. I mean, be a little bit of a jerk, Brother William, because nobody else is going to get him. And mama, she calls the balls and strikes. You shouldn't say that about him, you know. And sometimes I do cross the line a little bit, but you know what? You need that umpire in your home to keep the love of Christ and the peace of God there and make sure the children are nurtured and cared for as they ought to be. Make sure the older one doesn't beat up on the little one. Just common stuff, right? That has something to do with peace being in your home. I remember mama growing up. I'm running the trail right now, and I'm shooting the rabbit right now. I remember mama growing up. She'd say things, y'all don't talk that way. I remember we used to run around in the country. We lived in the country, and we'd, excuse me, you're going to hear something about your preacher might make you blush a little bit. And we used to play out on the basketball court on those hot summer days. And we'd play shirts and skins basketball. Who knows what I'm talking about? You got to know who's on the same team. I mean, you take your shirt off. Oh, pastor. We grew up in the country, and me and my brother, it'd be hot, and we'd take our shirts off. And mom would come outside. She was the umpire, you see. She was calling the balls and strikes. And if you don't listen to mama call the balls and strikes, wait till grand umpire comes out. Dad will call the balls and strikes real quick. I heard you were not listening to mama. Oh, then you know it's trouble, right? But anyways, we play basketball, take our shirts off. Mama come outside. Miss Johnson, I'm telling the truth now. Mama come outside on the deck and holler at us. If y'all don't put your shirts back on, I'm taking mine off. Well, that's one way to call the balls and strikes, amen. We quickly put our shirts back on, didn't we? But that was something she wanted. She wanted her boys to be decent, and she wanted modesty, and she didn't want us to live like anybody else, you understand? She'd call the balls and strikes in church, and she'd say, hey, you don't do that now, and don't do this, and all that. You know what I'm talking about. That's what has to happen. But first, the mother and the father have to have the peace of God governed in our hearts before they can govern somebody in the home. The peace of God. Home is a place where there shouldn't be fighting and battling and bickering. It's a Christian home. It's so easy to complain. It's the easiest thing to do to complain. It's the easiest thing to do to gripe. But we must have peace in our homes. And we must be careful to create a culture of contentment. We must be careful to create a culture of contentment. Do you realize you can have nothing, but if you're content, you feel like you've got everything? People that have the most things are the most ungrateful. But if you can create a culture in your home of contentment, you can be happy with popcorn on Sunday night. You can be happy with peanut butter and jelly sandwiches, and you can be happy with ramen because there's contentment in that home. You know where that comes from? That comes from the peace of God. Let me tell you about two C's in the home. It'll either be a place of contentment or a place of criticism. A place of contentment or a place of criticism. I wish it was different. I wish you'd cook something different. I wish you'd be different. I wish you wouldn't have all these rules. But the spirit of contentment starts with mom and dad. A spirit of gratefulness. That's peace, isn't it? When there's contentment, there's peace. Charity, peace. And man, this one just whoo, flows right into it. Excuse me. The Bible is, remember what I told you, the Bible and Bible verses are not individual pearls. Anybody wearing a pearl necklace, I want it right now. All right? But that pearl necklace, That's how the Bible's set up. It's not individual pearls we're looking at when you study the Word of God. They're pearls together in a string. So when you have charity, then you'll have the peace of God rule your heart. Guess what the next thing is brought up? Thankfulness. Look at verse number 15, the last word. And be ye what? Thankful. And then he says it again in verse 17. Giving thanks to God and the Father by Him. The third ingredient to a Christian home is thankfulness. Thankfulness is not a feeling, but rather it is obedience. I didn't expect for you to get that. I didn't expect that to lodge down in your heart the first time I said it. Thankfulness is not a feeling. Thankfulness is obedience. I don't feel like I'm thankful. Doesn't matter. God told you to be thankful. And be ye thankful. Giving thanks to God and the Father by Him. Thankfulness is not a feeling, but thankfulness is a commitment to obey Him. Praise is not a feeling. I don't feel like it. I don't feel like praising the Lord. Well, He told you to. He told you to praise Him no matter what, high, low, whatever, praise Him. And by the way, there's power in thanksgiving and there's power in praise. Rejoicing is not a feeling. Rejoicing is a command. Rejoicing is obedience. That's what God told us to do. And the joy of the Lord is your strength. And when you do that, you'll have strength. And we need thankfulness in our homes. These are coupled together. Peace leads to thankfulness. Don't leave me now. Listen to these verses. Proverbs 27 and verse 15. A continual dropping in a very rainy day and a contentious woman are alike. Proverbs 25, 24. It is better to dwell in the corner of the housetop than with a brawling woman in a wide house. Proverbs 21, 19. It is better to dwell in the wilderness than with a contentious and angry woman. That goes for both male and female. That goes for both women and men. But why are we bringing up women in Proverbs 21? Why? Because Solomon's trying to tell David, it'd be better to go live in the corner of a house or go live in the woods somewhere than it would be live in a big old house with a contentious, nagging, brawling woman, fighting woman, never content. What's the point? Thankfulness makes thankfulness. Contentment makes a little a whole bunch. A little a whole bunch. Some of the most happy people I've ever met were people that had little, but they never even realized they had little. They thought they had a lot because they were thankful. What is the fourth ingredient of a Christian home? Verse 16. And be ye thankful, 15, 16 now, let the word of Christ dwell in you richly in all wisdom. The fourth ingredient of a Christian home is the word of God. The word of God. Wisdom is profitable to direct, Ecclesiastes 10:10. And a Christian home with the Word of God has direction and purpose. Take some time every day to read the Word of God together as a family. It doesn't have to be a lot. Take a little bit of time and pray together. A little goes a long ways when you do something every day. It's what we don't do every day with our families that hurts us. Do a little bit every day and read the Word of God. Let your children see you read the Word of God. Let your spouse see you read the Word of God. Pick it up, open it up, and read it. Not on your phone, but read a copy of the Word of God. Let them know that you trust the Lord and you live by faith by opening up the book every day. There's never, never a time in my whole bringing up that I did not see my dad with an open Bible every single morning. That power and that influence is still affecting me to this very day. Let the Word of God be in your home. Let it be part of your life. Talk about the Word of God. The Bible says in Deuteronomy that should be on the posts of our doors and everywhere in our home. And that'll be a message for another time. Have the Word of God in your home. And now, if you have the Word of God dwelling in you richly, and you're thankful, and there's peace in your home, what are you going to be doing all the time? Hallelujah, thine the glory. Hallelujah, amen. Oh, yeah. Praise the Lord. We're going to be singing. Yeah. We're going to be singing Amazing Grace and Victory in Jesus and How Great Thou Art. And we're going to have a song in our heart. Why? Because singing is a fruit. Singing is not something you do. Singing is somebody that you are. When that Word of God fills your heart, the fifth ingredient of a Christian home will be singing. Let the Word of Christ dwell in you richly, teaching and admonishing one another. Look at it. In psalms and hymns and spiritual songs, singing with grace, where? In your hearts to the Lord. If we're singing in our hearts to the Lord, we'll be singing in our homes to the Lord. Say, Brother Justin, I don't sing. Sorry, but you ought to sing. You mean you don't sing specials, but you have the joy of the Lord in your heart. Singing in your hearts to the Lord. You see all the dots connecting? When we're content and thankful and the Word of God's deep within us, there's going to be joy in our homes. There's going to be a song bouncing off the walls. There's not going to be fighting and bickering and him and her and all my brothers and my sisters and I wish he was different, she was different. We're fighting and fussing and just we'd rather be apart than we would be together. So different, isn't it? When it's deep within the heart. The problem is, as we've tried to reach people's head with facts, but we've never got to their hearts. If our children can see that it's in our hearts and then we sing and it's part of our life in our hearts, they catch something from our heart, not from just facts about the Word of God and facts about Christianity. It's real. It's in our hearts. Singing in our hearts. Only godly music should be in the background of a Christian home. Only godly music should be in the background of a Christian home. It would not be God's will for you to play anything but a good Christian song. Now, there might be some other music that would be appropriate, but anything that has any sort of lyric that's played in your car or played in your home that talks about cheating on somebody, that would not be the will of God. Now, would it? No way. No way you could justify that your children or yourself should be even listening to anything that talks about cheating on people, sleeping around with people. It's not time to bow. I'm still preaching. Do you think that doesn't affect your life? Do you know that does not affect your children's life? Only godly music should be the background of Christian home. And I'm not saying it's everything that's got to be played on WZYA, and that's not what I'm saying. But I know for sure it's not God's will for you to play things that talk about sin lightly and loosely in your home. Only godly Christian music should be in your home. Why do we have people that don't appreciate Christian music? They don't appreciate music like we've had tonight. They don't appreciate a radio station like we have. They don't appreciate a good choir song. You don't know why they don't appreciate that? Because they're listening to something completely different during the week. They're listening to the world's music. And they're listening to Christian music the world's way. They're listening to Christian music the world's way. God's music is completely different. It does not play to the emotion. It plays to the heart. Singing, only godly music should be the background of a Christian home. Now this brings us to another step in verse number 17.

0: Husbands, what's your word? Children, what's your word? Obey. I heard alpha male in the back there. Children, obey. No spouse can make their spouse completely happy. That's right. That, don't let that go by you. No spouse can make their spouse completely happy. And, excuse me. And if you have that expectation, your marriage will crumble. Do not expect your spouse to make you happy. The only person that makes a man happy is the lovely Lord Jesus Christ. Amen. And if you put that expectation upon your spouse to keep and to make and keep you happy, your marriage will be on the rocks. Because that's a false, unrealistic expectation. You're putting an expectation upon a person that cannot be fulfilled. Well, I'm not happy because she don't do this. Or I'm not happy because he don't do this. Watch out what you're saying. You're preaching to yourself. You're the problem. No spouse can make their spouse completely happy. But if you follow God's order and you live out your word, God somehow in his mystery will give you peace in your heart and in your home. It's amazing when you do what God tells you to do, he makes up the difference every time. I don't want to submit. No, I know you don't want to submit. We're all knuckleheads. I know you don't want to submit. I don't feel like loving her because she doesn't listen to me. You both do what God says. You're in my office now, aren't you? You both do what God says, and God will make up the difference. It's amazing. In anything in life, when you obey God, he seems to put the pieces together, and not the way you think he always would. That's how God works. If you follow God's order, he'll put the pieces together and he'll give you peace. No wife will be fulfilled until she submits to her husband, and no husband will be satisfied until he loves his wife as Christ loved the church and gave himself for it. And if children do not see this mutual obedience to what God has given them to do, they will become bitter quickly and disobedient sooner than later. That's the order that God has given us. Husbands love, wives submit, children obey. Can I tell you something interesting that I just can't get off my heart? Yeah, I'm jumping around. Nowhere in Scripture, brother, did it tell a husband to lead. Nowhere in Scripture did it tell a husband to lead, Brother Curtis. Nowhere. You go to 1 Peter, you go to Ephesians, you go to Colossians, you go to all the instructional passages on the home, and nowhere did it tell them to lead. Now, we are the head, but it didn't tell us to lead. You know what it told us to do? Well, number one, the reason why it didn't tell us to lead, because we don't need anybody to tell us to do that. We like, you know. And God likes to tell us what is not natural for us to do. God told us, now you be the leader. You be the head honcho. You be the man. Oh, yeah. All right. We got it now. Yeah, I can do that. But he told us to do what?
1: Love.
0: To love. You know what he told you ladies to do? He didn't tell you to love, did he? I want you to love them. I want you to spoil them. I want you to just spoil them real good. Love them. Yeah, we can do that. That's good. You know what he told the ladies to do? Submit. Okay. Right? Isn't God good? He takes and gives us something that's good so we can complement one another in the order God has given us. Who's ever baked a cake before? Well, you better get ready. We're having a dessert competition. You bake something. Kaylee loves to bake. My wife loves to bake. Many of you ladies like to bake. It takes many different ingredients to make the perfect cake, the perfect cinnamon rolls, those different ingredients. The yeast has to be just right. I grew up in a bakery. I should know how to bake, but I don't. I grew up in a bakery. I grew up making cinnamon rolls and yeast donuts and cake donuts. And man, we'd make them by 100 pounds. We had a bowl this big. And I'm telling you, if you got the yeast wrong on those yeast donuts just a little bit,

0: they'd be flat as a pancake. Nobody would eat them. Just a little bit off. You'd have to get that yeast right according to the humidity. If it was real humid, that yeast consistency would have to be just a little bit different. And my brother always knew the right ingredients. Man, he had it down to a science. I remember him saying, more yeast, it's not as humid. He'd always know how to do it, get it just right, and those yeast donuts would be just perfect. God's got some ingredients. And they're His ingredients. Don't go by the world's ingredients. Go by God's ingredients. He'll give you a happy, a holy, and a healthy home. And you'll be able to look back one day without regret and say, God gave me a Christian home. And it starts right here with moms and dads. I want to tell you, I'm fighting for you. I'm fighting for you. I didn't know I needed to fight for. That might be the problem. The devil's after each and every one of our lives, each and every one of our families. And God's fighting for you, and I'm fighting for you to have a great Christian home. Those are the ingredients. Every head bowed and every eye closed as we stand together. I know much of the same, and it will be much of the same. Where we place an emphasis, we reap a harvest. And we're placing an emphasis, and we pray to reap a harvest in Christian homes. Maybe you'd like to bring you and your husband to the altar, and maybe you'd like to come yourself and pray this evening and say, Lord, help me to have a Christian marriage, a Christian home. Each of us are at different stages in our homes and in our marriages, aren't we? Also different. I was speaking to Cole and Caitlin about a month ago, and I said to them, as they're just newlyweds and in all the bliss of being married, and I said to them, I said, boy, I wish I could go back and have it all just innocent again and just a clean slate again. Yeah, you're nodding your head. You know what I talk about, brother, and go back. Well, time's it's a thief, isn't it? But you can start right where you're at right now and determine in your heart to have a Christian marriage and a Christian home and move forward for God. And God can somehow take the things that happened in the past and He can somehow restore. God can do it. But where you're at right now, move forward in your marriage before God. Heavenly Father, thank You for Your precious word. So thankful that I can pastor these people. What a privilege and an honor. I'm humbled tonight. I pray the word of God would be used by Your Spirit tonight and people would determine to develop, to put the ingredients into their home to have a truly Christian home. In Christ's name we pray. Amen.
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0: with SRN News. I'm Keith Peters in Washington. A JetBlue plane collided with a drone Monday morning as the plane was about to land at New York's Kennedy Airport.
1: We are clear to land. 1-3 left. And just quickly, I couldn't talk to approach, but we collided with a drone back there in the turn as we're coming to assault. Just wanted to pass that to you.
2: The plane landed safely and no damage was found during an inspection.
1: It hit us right above the cockpit.
2: Drones are generally allowed to fly below 400 feet. The FAA says the collision happened at around 3,000 feet. Airspace is restricted around airports and public events like the World Cup because of safety concerns. The FAA says more than 100 drone sightings are reported near airports every month. I'm Ed Donahue.
0: From the Midwest to the East Coast, it's promising to be a very hot week. National Weather Service meteorologist Scott Klebauer says extreme heat will have a big impact.
3: Especially by Wednesday, we'll start seeing it really impact areas of like the Ohio Valley, through the Mid-Atlantic and into the Northeast. And it looks like the main, like the primary time frame for like the most extreme heat will be on Thursday and Friday, both. We're looking at Thursday probably being the period where we see the most potential for record highs.
0: Klebauer says one of the Weather Service's biggest recommendations is to stay hydrated and have access to shady areas and air conditioning. The Supreme Court says Federal Reserve Governor Lisa Cook can remain in her job for now, a rebuke to President Trump's bid to wrest control of the nation's central bank. At the same time, the justices Monday dramatically expanded presidential power, upholding the president's firings of the heads of other independent federal agencies. On Wall Street, the Dow by 306 points. This is SRN News. Canadian churches are promoting suicide.
4: The United Church is the largest Protestant denomination in the country, and one of its congregations in British Columbia is advertising a seminar on how to access physician-assisted suicide. The Anglican Church of Canada is working on a liturgy for people who take their own life with a doctor's help, including, quote, prayers to be read immediately before the fatal drugs are administered, as well as prayers after the patient's death. Michael Harrington reporting.
0: According to a new poll released by Talker Research, 17% of Americans do not believe Gay Pride Month should be celebrated at all, while another 8% believe it's too much and should be scaled back. The survey also finds that 28% of respondents think Pride Month is important and should be supported, and 21% say they support the idea of it, but admit they don't really care about it in practice. This is SRN News. Wildfires in the western United States have now become deadly. Correspondent Donna Warder explains.
5: Three firefighters died and two were injured while battling two wildfires along the Colorado-Utah border. The U.S. Wildland Fire Service says the firefighters were part of an interagency response to the Knowles and Gore fires on Saturday. Meanwhile, the largest blaze, the Cottonwood Fire, grew to more than 144 square miles this weekend. Alyssa Mason, a spokesperson assigned to the fire, says they're keeping their eyes on weather conditions.
6: I have heard that we are going to have some cooler temperatures, some higher humidities, and less wind. So those are all good things. If there is a shift in wind direction, then that could be good or bad, depending on what that shift looks like.
5: I'm Donna Water.
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7: Here was your forecast on WZYN, 8:10 a.m., the old Ship of Zion. Chance of seeing showers and a few thunderstorms through the overnight. We will drop down into the middle 70s. Lots of sunshine, lots of heat as we head through Tuesday. A high right around 95, a heat index near 110. Mid-90s again midweek, and then Thursday, sunny skies, mid-90s. I'm meteorologist Sally Russell on WZYN, 8:10 a.m. and online at WZYN.org.
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With SRN News, I'm Keith Peters in Washington. The Supreme Court in a 5-4 decision leaves in place laws in more than half the states and the District of Columbia that permit mail ballots to arrive and be counted days after an election, provided they're postmarked by Election Day. The outcome spares officials the headache of changing ballot rules just months before the 2026 midterm congressional elections. With the window for finding survivors shrinking fast, Venezuelans combed through more ruins of buildings toppled by last week's devastating back-to-back earthquakes. Attention also turned to the country's humanitarian crisis that could persist for years. On Wall Street, the Dow by 306 points, the NASDAQ rose 522. More details at SRNNews.com.

0: it's time now for the Open Bible Hour broadcast with Pastor Jerry Honeycutt of Roan Mountain, Tennessee. And now, Pastor Honeycutt with God's message for today.
1: In the beginning was the Word, and the Word was with God, and the Word was God. The same was in the beginning with God. All things were made by Him, and without Him was not anything made that was made. In Him was life, and the life was the light of men, and the light shineth in darkness, and the darkness comprehended it not. Would you join us in prayer? Father, thank you for the precious saints that even now, no matter where they are, no matter what country, no matter where they're at, thank you, God, that we can bow and call upon your name. In fact, you invite us to come boldly. And Lord, the eyes of the Lord behold the righteous. And God, we're keenly aware in your Bible that you tell us that your ears, the very ears of God, are open to hear our prayers. And Father, as we come to you today, can we just say thank you for saving us? Thank you for placing us in the body of Christ. Thank you, Lord, for washing our sins away. Thank you, Lord, for placing the Holy Spirit in our very being. Thank you, Lord, for giving us the Word of God, that we can hold the Scriptures, your Word, that you spoke from your very mouth, that we can hold the Word of God in our hands, because you have written your Word in the Scriptures, that which is written down. God, would you simply just open our hearts, open our minds, open our very inner spirits, that when we open this Bible, that the Holy Spirit of God that moved on the same holy men that indwells us will simply show us just what you're saying in this Bible. Lord, would you draw your people to you, give strength and give grace. Lord, I pray for the many that may be sick, would you touch? Many that are going through trials. But Lord, we wouldn't forget to pray for the many that are lost without Christ. Oh, that this would be the hour that they'd simply trust Jesus as their Savior. Lord, we love you. Until, Lord, you get glory. In Jesus' lovely name we ask it. Amen. This is the Open Bible Hour, and this is Brother Jerry Honeycutt. What a blessing and an honor it is for us to be your guest today. And how good God is. We're opening God's precious Word again back to the book of Romans. And last week we started in this precious book. And you remember what we said about the book of Romans? The one thing that the book of Romans is about is the gospel. And may I say to you, the gospel is simply this: Jesus died, Jesus rose again. The simplicity of the gospel. And you'll never be saved apart from anything else. You'll never come to Christ apart from anything else. I mean, you can use anything you want to, but it's going to come by the way of the cross, and that's where the gospel is. Amen. Well, here we come to the end of the month of June, and this week, may we let God speak to our heart. I want to say this is our daily broadcasting. Thank you for listening. Thank you for helping us. Thank you for helping us stay on the radio. Thank you, Lord, and God's people, the saints. Thank you for helping us to send Bibles. and all that we're trying to do for the glory of the Lord. And it's all because of Him. Now, how do we feel about this Bible? Let's open and see what God may have to say to us. Did you know God's not mad at you? He wants to talk to you. And how does He talk to us? Through this Bible. And oh, when we open this Bible, may we open it with such an attitude, such respect, and such a love that this is the very living Word of God. My soul, what a Bible. Chapter number 1, last week I think we left with verse number 12. And I want you to look at a little thought here. He said, that is, that I may be comforted together with you by the mutual faith, both of you and me. What is Paul using a term like this, mutual? Well, what that simply means is, someone says, what faith are you? Well, sweetheart, there's only one faith. There is only one faith. Now, religion has taken it in all kinds of different religions, different thoughts and ways. They've split it up in every area. But see, Jesus very plainly said, there's one faith, one Lord, one hope, one baptism. I mean, hey, there's only one God. There's not three gods. There's not a God here and a God there. There's only one that spoke this world into existence. There's only one that's looking down upon mankind. And there's only one. And that is God. And the beautiful thing about Him, there's a mutual faith. What is this mutual faith? And Paul uses it, both of you and me. Paul, he'd been raised a Jew. As he's speaking to these Romans, many of them just Gentile dogs that didn't know God, didn't have a promise, didn't have anything. That included me. But how does the Jew get saved? By one faith. How does the Gentile get saved? One faith. How does anybody in the world get saved? By one simple faith. And who is that? That simple faith. Who gave us that? Did we have faith? Not as a lost person. We didn't have any faith. We didn't believe nothing. We didn't know nothing. We didn't have a God. But can I say to you, our precious Lord loved us so much that He gave us the faith of His Son, Jesus Christ. That we're saved by the faith of the Lord Jesus Christ, the Holy Spirit of God. I praise the Lord, there's God the Father, God the Son, God the Holy Spirit, and that's one God, all in agreement. And may I say to you that I don't care who you are. If you've trusted Jesus as your Savior, you have got the same faith that I got when I got saved. And it wasn't my good works or keeping the commandments or all about it, but it was a simple faith that I trusted Jesus Christ. And what did I trust Him with? That faith He gave me. And what did I receive? The gospel that delivered me, that saved me, that brought me to the Lord. I was away from God. I couldn't get to God because I was a sinner. But because of Calvary, hallelujah, can I say to you, the gospel that Jesus Christ died, that He rose again, that through Him I can come to God. And He said, I may recommend comforted together. Every saint of God has a comfort here in this simple faith. Not religion, not denominations, but can I say to you, by the mutual faith of the Lord Jesus Christ. Now, Paul goes on in verse 13 and says this, now, I would not have you ignorant, Brethren, who did he call brethren? Those that were saved by mutual faith. Hey, so brother that a man can call, he can join a lodge, he can join an organization, he can join anything he wants to. Unless he's trusted Jesus Christ, he's not my brother. We're brethren by simple faith in the Lord. That oftentimes he said, I purposed, I intended to come unto you. He said, I wanted to come and visit you. I wanted to be with you. I wanted to share with you the gospel, but was let hitherto. I wonder what happened. Why, the Holy Spirit of God said, Paul, you can't go there yet. I want you to go here. And Paul responded to the leadership of the Holy Spirit of God. Why? That I might have some fruit among you. Also, even as among other Gentiles. So, verse 13, God describes us. These folks were Gentiles. What does a Gentile have? No God, no promise, no faith, nothing apart from Christ. But once this mutual faith went in effect in their life, and they received Jesus through the gospel of the preaching, these Gentiles became the body of Christ and brothers in the Lord. Look in verse number 14. I am debtor both to the Greeks and to the barbarians, both to the wise and to the unwise. Paul didn't just pick out a little group that he wanted to preach to. No. The Bible teaches here, what is verse 14 saying? You know what God's saying? Whosoever will. I kind of feel sorry for this crowd that want to say, well, now God's already determined that this crowd here is going to heaven, this crowd here is going to heaven or to hell. I want to tell you something. Jesus died on the cross that whosoever shall call upon the name of the Lord shall be saved. And Paul said, I'm a debtor. Well, is he not told us over in verse 1, he's the called? He's been separated under the gospel of God. He's an apostle of Jesus Christ. And here he says, not only am I called, not only am I an apostle, but he said, I'm in debt. I got a debt. And that debt has to be paid. I get to preach to the Greeks. I get to preach to the barbarians. I preach to the wise. I preach to the unwise. Praise the Lord for the glorious gospel of our Savior. I'm glad that that gospel came to my house one day and saved me. It can save you through Christ. Thank you for listening. Till next time.
0: You have just heard the Open Bible Hour broadcast with Pastor Jerry Honeycutt. 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

0: with SRN News. I'm Keith Peters in Washington. A JetBlue plane collided with a drone Monday morning as the plane was about to land at New York's Kennedy Airport.
1: We are clear to land. 1-3 left. And just quickly, I couldn't talk to approach, but we collided with a drone back there in the turn as we're coming to assault. Just wanted to pass that to you.
2: The plane landed safely and no damage was found during an inspection.
1: It hit us right above the cockpit.
2: Drones are generally allowed to fly below 400 feet. The FAA says the collision happened at around 3,000 feet. Airspace is restricted around airports and public events like the World Cup because of safety concerns. The FAA says more than 100 drone sightings are reported near airports every month. I'm Ed Donahue.
0: From the Midwest to the East Coast, it's promising to be a very hot week. National Weather Service meteorologist Scott Klebauer says extreme heat will have a big impact.
3: Especially by Wednesday, we'll start seeing it really impact areas of like the Ohio Valley, through the Mid-Atlantic and into the Northeast. And it looks like the main, like the primary time frame for like the most extreme heat will be on Thursday and Friday, both. We're looking at Thursday probably being the period where we see the most potential for record highs.
0: Klebauer says one of the Weather Service's biggest recommendations is to stay hydrated and have access to shady areas and air conditioning. The Supreme Court says Federal Reserve Governor Lisa Cook can remain in her job for now, a rebuke to President Trump's bid to wrest control of the nation's central bank. At the same time, the justices Monday dramatically expanded presidential power, upholding the president's firings of the heads of other independent federal agencies. On Wall Street, the Dow by 306 points. This is SRN News. Canadian churches are promoting suicide.
4: The United Church is the largest Protestant denomination in the country, and one of its congregations in British Columbia is advertising a seminar on how to access physician-assisted suicide. The Anglican Church of Canada is working on a liturgy for people who take their own life with a doctor's help, including, quote, prayers to be read immediately before the fatal drugs are administered, as well as prayers after the patient's death. Michael Harrington reporting.
0: According to a new poll released by Talker Research, 17% of Americans do not believe Gay Pride Month should be celebrated at all, while another 8% believe it's too much and should be scaled back. The survey also finds that 28% of respondents think Pride Month is important and should be supported, and 21% say they support the idea of it, but admit they don't really care about it in practice. This is SRN News. Wildfires in the western United States have now become deadly. Correspondent Donna Warder explains.
5: Three firefighters died and two were injured while battling two wildfires along the Colorado-Utah border. The U.S. Wildland Fire Service says the firefighters were part of an interagency response to the Knowles and Gore fires on Saturday. Meanwhile, the largest blaze, the Cottonwood Fire, grew to more than 144 square miles this weekend. Alyssa Mason, a spokesperson assigned to the fire, says they're keeping their eyes on weather conditions.
6: I have heard that we are going to have some cooler temperatures, some higher humidities, and less wind. So those are all good things. If there is a shift in wind direction, then that could be good or bad, depending on what that shift looks like.
5: I'm Donna Water.
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7: Here was your forecast on WZYN, 8:10 a.m., the old Ship of Zion. Chance of seeing showers and a few thunderstorms through the overnight. We will drop down into the middle 70s. Lots of sunshine, lots of heat as we head through Tuesday. A high right around 95, a heat index near 110. Mid-90s again midweek, and then Thursday, sunny skies, mid-90s. I'm meteorologist Sally Russell on WZYN, 8:10 a.m. and online at WZYN.org.

0: Stay tuned for Treasured Heritage, a preaching program spotlighting those servants who have gone on to glory. Isaiah 54:17 says, "This is the heritage of the servants of the Lord." And now, Treasured Heritage.
1: Take it for granted it's a King James. Good. If you don't have a King James Bible, you're in bad need of a Bible. If you'll tell me, I'll give you one. But I won't give you good news from out of man. I'll give you a King James Bible. I believe in the King James Bible. You know, when I was a young preacher, I was given the impression that the King James Bible had a lot of mistakes in it, a lot of contradictions. But you know, after nearly 40 years of preaching, I haven't found one. It looks like I should have stumbled on one by now. But I haven't found anything wrong with the King James Bible. I use it. I'm honest in that. I'm honest in that observation. I'm not a Greek scholar, but I'm a Greek major. One of the few Greek majors ever to graduate from university. And I know a little bit about the language. And I, with my knowledge, and I'm not unlimited, it's very limited, but I have some working knowledge of the Greek, having studied it 4 years in college. Even with that, I yet find nothing wrong with the King James Bible. Now you can quote me on that, will you? And I'm not about to rememberize Scripture. All verses I know are King James verses. I'm going to keep on adding to my library, but it's going to be King James edition. And not good news of other man. All right, turn to Isaiah 9. Isaiah 9, page 721 in your Scofield Reference Bible. And by the way, you ought to get your Scofield Bible. If you don't have one, get one. I'd rather about as soon be without anything I have, including my false teeth. And I have a partial upper plate. I think I'd give it away before I'd give my Scofield Bible away. I mean that. Pray a good day when I found the Scofield Reference Bible. I have many others in my study, but I use the Scofield Reference Bible exclusively in my own private preaching and reading and meditation. And I'd recommend you get a Scofield Bible. In Isaiah chapter 9, verses 6 and 7, I have a text of Scripture that I'd like to expound to you tonight as the Lord leads me. I don't think I preached this sermon when I was here with you last year. I might have. If I did, I'm going to repeat it. But here is a two verses that oftentimes we hear at the Christmas season, and sometimes we hear with Christmas carols, and sometimes we receive Christmas cards and other greetings with these two particular verses on them. And the average Christian, I think, has gotten to consider these two verses of Scripture only as something of a Christmas text about the birth of our Lord. But I'd like to remind you right now that in these two verses, there are seven great words of prophecy. Seven separate and distinct words of prophecy. Now, the very fact that these two verses contain seven great words of prophecy make them infinitely more than simply a golden text to be used at the Christmas season. And greatly important, you believe me, any word of prophecy in all the Bible is an important text of Scripture, you believe me. But you have not only one word of prophecy in these two verses, but seven. And I'd like for you to mark them in your Bible. And I'll talk about them for a moment tonight. And then I'll note the last sentence, which is the key that unlocks these seven tremendous prophecies. I read in verse number 6, "Unto us a child is born, unto us a son is given, and the government shall be upon his shoulder. And his name shall be called Wonderful Counselor, the Mighty God, the Everlasting Father, the Prince of Peace. Of the increase of his government and peace there shall be no end, upon the throne of David and upon his kingdom, to order it and to establish it with judgment and justice from henceforth, even forever." Now the last clause in verse number 7 reads, "The zeal of the Lord of hosts will perform this. In other words, the seal of God shall bring into glorious fulfillment the seven prophecies contained in these two particular verses. Now mark these seven prophecies in the margin of your Bible, and you preach it when you go back to your churches. Preach this text. It'll be a blessing to you, I think, and to your people. Prophecy number one, unto us a child is born. Prophecy number two, unto us a son is given. Prophecy number three, and the government shall be upon his shoulder. Number four, and his name shall be called Wonderful. Number five, the increase of his government and peace there shall be no end. Number six, his kingdom he shall order it. And number seven, the throne of David and his kingdom, he shall establish it upon two great foundations, judgment and justice, period. The zeal of the Lord will perform these seven impossible things. And I mark you that not one of these prophecies is humanly possible. Every one of them are beyond the reach of any human arm, matter how great that arm may be, or how trained, or how cultured, or refined, or how powerful that arm may be. Every one of the seven prophecies are beyond the reach of the human arm. And without the zeal of God, not the first one, to say nothing of all seven, would ever find fulfillment. Now the last clause in verse number 7 is the key that unlocks the entire sevenfold prophecy of these two verses. The zeal of the Lord will perform these seven great prophecies. Now what do you think about when I read about the zeal of the Lord? What comes to your mind when I make reference to the zeal of the Lord as I read about it in this particular verse? When I speak of the zeal of an evangelist, I think you understand what I mean. When I speak of the zeal of a missionary, I think you understand what I mean. When I speak of the zeal of a pastor, I think the average one of us will understand what I mean. When I speak of the zeal of a local church like Maranatha, I think the average one of you will understand what I mean. But in my text, the Bible speaks of the zeal of the Lord. Now, what does that mean? What does that refer to? Now, when I think of the zeal of the Lord, there are two tremendous things that come to my mind about the zeal of the Lord. First, I think of the foreknowledge of God and the foreordination of God. And I could not think of it otherwise. I could not imagine the zeal of God divorced from foreknowledge and foreordination. One of the attributes of Almighty God is omniscience. And only God is an omniscient God, knowing all things, past and present and future. With God there is no past nor future, but all now. With God there is no surprise. With God there is no mistake. With God there is no disillusionment. With God there is no surprise. Has it ever occurred to you that nothing has ever occurred to God? God has never been taken by surprise. God is never in a dilemma. God knows the end from the beginning and all that goes between, you see. Now that's what we mean by foreordination and foreknowledge, or the omniscience of God. That's the kind of God that God is. And may I remind you in passing that the devil has none of that. The devil, to tell you the truth, is rather simple and dumb. And compared with Almighty God, the devil is dumb. Only God is omniscient. The devil knows only that which he learns. The devil knows only that which he learns as you know only that which you learn. You are not omniscient. Angels are not omniscient. Only a triune God has the attributes of omniscience. Only God knows all things. The devil nor the demons do not know all that you are. The devil cannot read your mind. The devil only knows what you speak. He does not know your thought. Now, psychologists may read your countenance, a human. Unbelieving psychologists or psychiatrists may read your countenance. Or a psychologist may read your IQ. or may judge your deeds or your actions, but I insist that only God knows all things. The devil does not know. And there's some things that you might not say out loud. There's some things that you think you might not ought to express with words. Because the moment you express some things with words, you add to the knowledge of the devil. And there'd be some things that might be better for the devil not to know that comes to your mind. There are thoughts that come to my mind that nobody in the world knows about but myself and Almighty God. And I wouldn't tell my wife some things I think about. And I certainly would not tell anybody else. And I'm sure that I'm not about to speak it out loud to the devil. The lying rascal can find out the best way he can. I'm not about to tell him. Our Lord says, when you pray, go into your closet. And when thou shut the door, pray to thy Father in secret. And I think there's more than one reason why our Lord advised that. There's some prayers that ought not to be prayed publicly, but ought to be prayed behind closed doors where the devil can't hear you and the demons can't hear you, you see. You keep that in mind. But I say God's not that way. God knows all things, you see. I think God is a God of purpose and design. God is never a party with an accident or with a surprise. Everything in God's economy is working on schedule. God has never been defeated, and God cannot be defeated. Somebody said, preacher, don't you know the church is about to drag to a disappointing stop? And that the church is about to go down and about to become completely defeated and will eventually become extinct? What about that? Some people have that crazy idea. I picked up a magazine one day in a school library, a Christian school library, and I thumbed through that magazine. I've forgotten the name of the magazine. But I have not forgotten the article that it contained. And there was an article in that magazine that suggested that the ministry was fastly becoming extinct. Why, that article said no longer do young men volunteer for the ministry. It's so much more profitable to be a businessman. No longer does a young man volunteer to preach. He can make so much more money in law. No longer do young men volunteer for God's service because they can do far better in medicine or business or law or some other profession. And I thought, that sounds strange to me. To tell you the truth, I didn't volunteer for the ministry. I was drafted. And I believe every man that's in the ministry was drafted in the ministry. I was recruited by God's high sheriff. And I had no argument. I gave no objections. I said, all right, if that's God's decree, I'll cooperate. And I believe every man that's called to preach will go to heaven, one or the other. And I'm not in a special hurry to go to heaven, so I've been preaching 40 years to keep them going to heaven. I don't think I'd live 6 months if I didn't preach. Amen, sure. I say to you, God calls men into the ministry. Now, if that's so, then it's foolish to imagine that the day would ever come when the ministry would become extinct. You got in, you didn't plan it. I got in, I didn't plan it. Don't you think God can get others in when we're gone without their having to plan it? Sure. We're not called by mom or dad or by pastor or friends, but we have a call from heaven. And if one man has a call from heaven, then every man that's in the ministry has a call from heaven, you see. And if that's so, then that article is a lot of bunk. The day will never be when the ministry will be extinct. Oh, I know medicine pays more, and law pays more, and business pays more. When a preacher goes into the ministry, he almost takes a vow of poverty. No preacher can be wealthy. No preacher, if he's honest, can be wealthy. No way in the world for an honest preacher to be wealthy. If he had money, he'd give it away. Our church last year, Tabernacle, handled $1.25 million in 1 year in all the work of Tabernacle. And only 1% of that came to me. Just 1% is my salary. And if you figure it out, you'll see just about what I make. 1% came to me. One penny out of each dollar came to me. That all came through my hands, and I'm responsible for all of it. But only one penny of it out of a dollar. That includes the radio, the home, and everything. Only $1, one penny of it came to me. Now, I think that's a small percentage. You find another industrial empire with about 60 or 70 people handling more than $1 million a year, and you'll find that the chief executive makes a lot more than that, I'll guarantee. Satisfied completely. I wouldn't have it any other way. I want it no other way. I want it to be just that way, you see. You say, well, you need to make money. You can carry, you cannot carry one thin dime with you when you come to die. I can stand and testify to you that I have everything I need. I can say with Jacob, I have enough. God has given me everything that I've ever asked him for. What more could I ask? I care nothing about money. I want only to preach the gospel of the grace of God, and God has allowed me to do that. I couldn't be more satisfied if I know about it. Amen. Amen. Now, I think about the program of God, the zeal of God, his foreknowledge, his plan. Somebody said, you know, preacher, the church is an accident. No, the church is not an accident. The church is a salvage program. Israel rejected the prince and crucified the prince of glory, and God, out of the broken pieces, salvaged what he called the church. Oh, my friend, you're wrong about that. There are two elect bodies in this earth tonight. The one is Israel, and the other is the church. Amen. And I wouldn't turn around for the difference. I believe God loves the church as much as he loves the children of Jacob. I believe God would do for the church equally what he does for Israel. I believe in the plan of God, the church is as sure and secure as the nation of Israel. You might as well lift your hand against Jacob as to lift your hand against the church. You've got the same God against you in either case. The church is an elect body known in the mind of God from the foundation of the world. Now, I think about that when I think of the zeal of God. Now, what I'm saying is, so how can the devil do anything but be in subjection to God? You say the church is going to die. You're wrong, my friend. I'd like to say to you that the church tonight, 1977, is accomplishing, when I speak of the church, I mean the local church, the born-again baptized believers, is accomplishing exactly what God foreordained be accomplished. I've reached a place in my life where I sincerely believe that God's work is not dependent upon my faithfulness, nor upon the zeal nor faithfulness of anybody else. But God's ministry in the earth is totally dependent upon God's zeal. Not my zeal, but God's zeal. The church's not about to fail. The church right now is healthy. Everything is all right in my Father's house. The church is not about to go down. Now, I think of that when I speak of the zeal of the Lord. I think of God's foreordination, God's foreknowledge. And then the second thing I think about when I speak of God's zeal is God's omnipotence. That means God's power, God's ability. Omniscience means God's knowledge or foreknowledge. But omnipotent means God's everlasting power. God is all powerful. Now, I'm certainly not all powerful. And you're not all powerful. But my Heavenly Father is completely all powerful. With God, there should be nothing impossible. I take that literally, brethren. God can do when he wills, and how he wills, and to whom he wills, right down the line. And there is nobody that can withstand the Almighty. Not one. Not one. God can break the stubborn wills of a filial. God can convert the stubborn will of a sinner. God can conform the stubborn will of a missionary and a preacher. God can accomplish his will in spite of dictators and liberals and modernists. Nothing can thwart the will and purpose of Almighty God. And if I thought the communists were about to take over, I'd apologize to God. Somebody said the communists are going to take over. Oh, no, my friend. King Jesus is going to take over. No, communists are not about to take over. I know what's going to happen to the communists. They're going to be buried in the valley of Megiddo in the land of Israel. Right. Well, we can't lose. Because our God is all powerful, you see. What God starts out will be consummated. I cannot for the save of me imagine God starting down this road and going for 400 or 500 years, and then the Almighty scratches his head and say, Peter, what happened? I'm so disappointed. What happened? And Peter would say, well, to tell you the truth, Father, I don't understand what happened. And God would say, Peter, let's just back up and start down another road and see if we can do better. That's foolish, isn't it? Sure, that's foolish. I can't imagine that. I believe when God started out, when he inaugurated the church on the day of Pentecost, with the mighty baptism of the Holy Ghost, when he baptized all believers into one unit, and that's what the baptism of the Holy Ghost is, from that moment, God's been going down the same road. And every milestone is on time. Every goal is achieved. Every victory is enjoyed. And there's never been one defeat in all this 2,000 years. Well, how can you say that, preacher, when the world's filled up with lost people? Well, where in the Bible did you find that God's going to save everybody? Well, I tell you what God is doing. He's calling out of this old wicked world a bride for his name's sake. And that bride's being called out one by one. And that process is still going on. And that process shall keep on going on, brethren. Amen. Sure as you live, it's going to keep on being going on until the body of Christ is finished. When that happens, nobody knows when and how and where it's going to happen. But one day, in the mind of God, foreknown is a sinner. Maybe a pagan, or maybe a Chaldean, or maybe an American. Nobody knows who that last convert shall be. When that last soul that will finish the body, foreknown in God's mind, is converted, that's when the rapture is going to take place. I'm of the honest opinion. That'll be one believer that'll go to heaven unbaptized. I don't think God'll wait until we can get in the creek. We're going up right there. I don't think there's anything in the world that can stop that. I don't think H.E.W. out of Washington can stop that. I don't think the National Council of Churches can stop that. I don't think neo-evangelicalism can stop that. I don't think the charismatic movement can stop that. I don't think you can stop that. Brother, it'll be consummated as sure as you live. I think of those things when I speak of the zeal of God. God's a great God. Amen. And by the way, he's still a great God. Sure as you're born, he's a great God. And when I come to die, he's going to be a great God. Throughout ceaseless eternity, he's still going to be a great God. The zeal of the Lord is the key that unlocks these seven words. Now let's look at the prophecies for a moment. Number one, unto us a child is born. Here's a prophecy that found fulfillment 2,000 years ago. Isaiah wrote this word 740 years before our Lord was born. He prophesied in chapter 7, 14 that a virgin would have a child. I sometimes wonder how Isaiah felt when he wrote 7:14, behold, a virgin shall be with child. I imagine Isaiah might have stopped the lady's pen down and rubbed his eyes. He might have said, now, Lord, I must have got the wrong signal on that. He might have said, now, Lord, I didn't have that kind of a birth. And my children didn't have that kind of a birth. In fact, he said, there never has been that kind of a birth in all the history of biological science. And Isaiah might have said, now, Lord, that's a biological impossibility. Surely I've gotten the wrong orders from glory. and he's about ready to back up and change it to a young woman, like they did in 1958. He's just about ready to give it an RSV translation, because he can't figure out how in the world a virgin could have a child. Well, to tell you the truth, I can't understand how a woman can have a child. It's all a miracle. I don't know which is greater, a natural birth or the supernatural birth we call the virgin birth. A physical birth is a miracle. From any angle you can look at it, a physical birth is a miracle. And there isn't any doctor in the world that can explain to you how you came into this world. Now, they know the mechanism of it, and they can gauge the time of it, and they can be prepared for the event, but they really don't know how it came to pass. No man. My mother and dad married back in 1912. Sometimes in 1913, I was conceived. I was born May the 15th, 1914, but I was conceived 9 months earlier. And I'd be a little bit naive to imagine that the first time my father knew my mother, and I'm the firstborn, that I was conceived. I'd rather think probably not. It could have well been. I don't know. I wasn't there, and I couldn't guarantee. You don't know, but chances are it didn't happen that way. But somewhere after my mother and dad were married in holy matrimony in 1912, sometimes in 1913, had to be in 1913, by subtraction 9 from 5. May is the 5th month, and subtract 9 from that, you're going to put me back about September of 1913 when I was conceived. And the moment, the very split second of my conception, not when I was born 9 months later, but the moment of my conception, everything I now am was predetermined. My mother had black hair, my dad had black hair, and the firstborn kid had red hair and a red complexion. I imagine my mother looked at me and said, "He doesn't look a bit like you, Dad." And my dad looked at me and said, "He doesn't look a bit like you either." But if you'd ever seen my granddad, you know I got it honest. I got my complexion from him, my hair from him, the shape of my body from him, the size of my body. It was predetermined that I weighed 255 pounds when I was conceived. That's right. Oh, but you made it that way by eating too much. No. Brother Little, he's not like I am. He sits at the same table, eats the same food. A food like it, at least. If I was the size of Brother Little, I'd carry peanuts in one pocket, Hershey bars in the other. But not only was the shape of my body and the complexion and my hair predetermined, not at my birth, but at conception. The shape of my hands, I've got my mother's hands. And the mental IQ that I have, whatever it may be, was not determined when I got born or when I started school at the age of 6 or when I graduated from university. My mental capacity was fixed when I was conceived. The color of my eyes was fixed when I was conceived. I didn't become blue-eyed when I was born. That was fixed at the moment of my conception. Now, had you seen me 1 hour after I was conceived, you'd have never recognized me. If you could have put me beneath a microscope and looked at me, you'd have never imagined what I'd be. But everything I am mentally and physically was fixed at the moment of my conception. Now, brother, if you can explain that, stand up. I want to hear from you. Nobody in this building can explain that. No doctor down at the hospital can explain that. My son is a physician. He can't explain that. The reason is because life is in the hand of God. So I say to you that a normal birth is a miracle. And until I can explain my own birth, I'm not going to criticize God about a virgin birth. A little man, a little bit naive, trying to criticize God about a virgin birth when he can't explain his own. So I believe that it happened as Isaiah prophesied. But God, when Isaiah started to back up and give an RSV translation, God said, "Let it alone! And Isaiah said, "Okay, Lord." He went on and wrote. And I imagine 100 years after Isaiah died, I can see a scribe just finished from Carson Newman. And he's copying. Back in those days, they didn't have printing presses or typewriters, and they had to copy by hand. And he's just graduated from one of these Baptist schools, and he's got a beautiful handwriting. He knows the English language. He can punctuate and paragraph. He's a master as a scribe. And he's copying, and he gets to chapter 7:14. "Behold, a virgin shall be with child." And that young scribe said, "Wait a minute, oh, brother, that's bound to be a mistake. That couldn't happen. That's a biological impossibility. The old prophet just made a mistake." Or he might have said the old prophet...

0: upon the cross, God gave him grace in answer to his prayer in the Garden of Gethsemane. And he finally died according to the scriptures, as Paul said in 1 Corinthians 15. And when he died according to the scriptures, then my plan of redemption is finished indeed. And prophecy number two becomes fulfilled. Unto us a son is given. Now Isaiah wrote that 740 years before it happened. And here we are 2,000 years this side of Calvary preaching about Isaiah's prophecy. Amen. Now look at prophecy number three. And the government shall be upon his shoulder. Now here's a prophecy never fulfilled. Nor in history. Not one mention of anything like that in all secular or Bible-related history. And the government shall be upon his shoulder. You know that he never wore a crown. He never had a scepter. He never commanded an army. He never had servants. He never lived in a palace. He never slept in a king's bed. Never rode in a king's chariot. He was never a king. In fact, he's not called king except two times in the New Testament. And both of those times are in Matthew 25 when he calls himself king. He's called Son of Man. And often as young preacher, I used to read in Matthew, and in Matthew's Gospel, 87 times he's called Son of Man. And I cried, Lord, why Son of Man, when I believe him to be Son of God? And then I saw the truth one day and how wonderful the Bible is. He is the King, no doubt about that, King of kings and Lord of lords. But he'll be king only when he sits upon the throne of David, and David's throne is just as sure as the rising of tomorrow's sun. Bound to happen. But in all these centuries, it has never happened. So prophecy number three is yet to be fulfilled, and the government shall be upon his shoulder. Well, now, preacher, how in the world would you ever expect Jesus Christ to be the king? Why, don't you know he's been dead 2,000 years? And don't you know that he's in heaven with the Father at the right hand of the throne of God on high? I'm aware of that fact. But I'd like to tell you how this is going to happen. And if you'll give me 2 minutes, I think I can tell you how it's going to happen. One of these days, the next thing, I think, scripturally, on God's program, will be the rapture. And I think that could happen most any moment. And when the rapture takes place, then Daniel's 70th week will commence, and God's clock begins to tick off. The last 7 years of 490 years determined upon Jacob. At the close of that 7 year period, Jesus Christ shall return to this earth in power and great glory. Now, in the meantime, in those 7 years, the Antichrist has been the number one dictator. He has rebuilt the temple. He has created the abomination of desolation in the middle of the 7 years of Jacob's trouble. And with that abomination, in Matthew 24:15, then shall be great tribulation, such as not since the beginning of the world, nor till this time, nor ever shall be, and except those days be shortened, there be no flesh left upon the earth, but for the elect's sake, those days are going to be shortened by 75 days, so said Daniel in chapter 12. All of that will happen in that 7 year period. And then when you come to the end of the 7 years, the seven vials of Revelation 16 are poured out in rapid succession upon the seat of the beast and upon all the world. And it's going to be so dreadful and deadly until, except those days be shortened, animals would die, all the human family would die, and in the mercy of God, God shall shorten the tribulation by those 75 days that I suggested. Now when that time is up, when that 7 year course runs its full duration, it finds the Antichrist in the Valley of Megiddo with all the armies of the earth gathered for what the Bible calls Armageddon. And this is the last thrust by the Antichrist and by the devil to enthrone the satanic counterfeit upon the throne of David and to make out of the Antichrist the King of Kings and Lord of Lords. In order to accomplish that, a great army, greater than ever gathered in all history, will converge up in Megiddo to besiege the city and to destroy the Jews and destroy the nation of Israel and get them out of the way so the Antichrist can be the king. Now, he starts out the 7 years as a great friend to Israel. For the last 3.5 years, he's the most bitter persecutor that Israel has ever had to contend with. There's that vast army in Megiddo, 25 miles north of Jerusalem. They're waiting for orders from the Antichrist to besiege the city. And while they're waiting for orders from the Antichrist, the most spectacular thing that has ever happened in all recorded history will transpire. What in the world are you talking about, preacher? While they waited in Megiddo, Jesus Christ shall come again in power and great glory upon a white horse from heaven. Now, wait a minute, preacher. Wait a minute. This is an educated congregation you're preaching to. We are not a bunch of emotional southerners like you are. And we are a sophisticated congregation. And you mean to tell me that you're calling upon this educated congregation of people to believe that Jesus Christ will come out of heaven upon a white horse? Well, let me ask you a question. Which is more difficult, for God to get his son from the womb of a virgin without a man, or to bring him from heaven upon a white horse? If you believe one, you ought to be able to believe the other. If you believe one, you do believe the other. Jesus Christ shall come from heaven upon a white horse as surely as you're in this tabernacle. And that sharp two-edged sword that I believe to be a spoken word, with that spoken word, he's going to destroy that vast army in Megiddo, and the flesh-eating fowls will begin to pick their flesh, and the flesh of the horses and bones they sat. And while the birds of prey eat the flesh of mighty men and captain and soldiers and their horses, Jesus rides that same white horse from glory down to Jerusalem, and through the eastern gate and into the temple area where the new temple is. He goes into that temple, and David's throne, I'm convinced, will be set up in the new temple. And he climbs upon that throne and announces himself King of Kings and Lord of Lords. Now, preacher, don't you know the United Nations wouldn't allow that? Why, don't you know Castro will send his soldiers? And don't you know the communists would never allow that? Well, pray tell me what they can do, because the buzzards are eating their armies now. 200 million soldiers die. And you take 200 million soldiers with one stroke, and there's not a corporal's guard left. Revelation 11:18, then were the nations angry. They're not going to like it. What can they do about it? He's King of Kings and Lord of Lords, and announces himself so. And there's nothing anybody in the world can do. No dictator, no democracy, not even President Carter with his Marines will be able to do anything about it. He's King of Kings, undisputed King of Kings. Wait a minute, preacher, you don't read it. Sure, I believe that. Sure, I believe that. Amen. He says, I'm King of Kings. And that prophecy has never been fulfilled. Brethren, if he's not to be King of Kings, then you might as well forget the cross. Prophecy number 3 must be and soon shall be fulfilled. And the government shall be upon his shoulder. Then prophecy number 4, and his name shall be called Wonderful. That prophecy likewise has never been fulfilled. Well, how in the world could his name ever be called Wonderful? Why, they cuss by his name now. They laugh at his name now. They're ashamed of his name now. And they hiss at his name now. And they penknife his name now. His is a despised name around the world now. How in the world can you imagine that his name would ever be called Wonderful? Wonderful. Mighty God, Counselor, the Everlasting Father, Prince of Peace. How in the world can that find fulfillment? Don't forget my key, the zeal of the Lord, please. The zeal of the Lord. Now let me tell you how that's going to happen. When Jesus sits upon the throne and sit upon David's throne, he shall. He must. If he doesn't, then this Bible breaks down, brethren. And if this Bible ever breaks down, we're goners. Our whole faith has been vain. It cannot break down, brethren. It cannot break down. I pillow my dying head upon the authority of this precious book. And I rest my eternal soul upon the statutes of this book. And don't you tell me nor suggest to me that it shall break down. It'll never break down. Heaven and earth may pass away, but not a jot or a tittle of my word shall ever pass away until all gloriously is fulfilled. Now that fourth prophecy, his name shall be called Wonderful. After he sits upon his throne, I would imagine, this is logic, I can't give you scripture for this, but this is logical. Imagine the next day or two, Peter walks in and says, Lord, and by the way, the apostles reign with him. You understand that, don't you? And to make a good situation better, me and you reign with him also. But Peter walks into the throne room there in the new temple in Jerusalem and says, Lord, these newsmen from New York are about to worry us to death. They don't know what happened to those armies up here in Megiddo that the buzzards are now eating. And they want an interview. They want an interview. And I imagine the Lord said, Peter, you tell those gentlemen I'll be glad to answer their questions for them. You tell them to be here in this throne room in the morning at 9 o'clock, and I'll be glad to answer all their questions about what happened up in Megiddo. So Peter goes out and reports that to the news media. They get their cameras and their cassettes and their microphones all set up. And the next day at 9 o'clock, the throne room is crowded with a multitude of newsmen from around the world. They've got everything geared up. We're going to have us another Watergate. We'll fix this fellow up. We'll find some corruption about him. We'll destroy him. We'll fix him up. They're a confident crowd. 9 o'clock sharp, the door opens. Jesus Christ, the eternal Son of God, walks across those beautifully polished floors as only God can walk. And those men have never seen God. I've never seen him either, except with our faith, but they don't even have that. They've never seen God. They've seen kings and princesses and dictators, but they've never seen the Christ of God. And they're captured. They're spellbound. He walks like God that he is. He's dressed like God that he is. He carries his body like God that he is. And they've never seen anything like that in their lifetime, and they're captured. He walks to the throne and sits down. And when he does, they sit down. And our Lord says, gentlemen, I'm ready for the first question. But there is no question. Where is the creature who shall question the Creator? And their questions take wings and fly away. They are captured by his dynamic, unthinkable, indescribable personality and presence. And our Lord says again, gentlemen, I'm ready for the first question. And there's yet no questions. They're dumb in silence. They can't question the Creator. Then the Lord said, all right, if you have no question, gentlemen, if you'll get your cassettes going, I'll outline my program for you for the next 1,000 years. All the armies are going to be mothballed. All the air forces will be ground. All the navies will be grounded. The atomic bomb shall be diffused. All the criminals will be apprehended. Every man will sit beneath his own vine. There'll be no more thunderclouds like we heard today. There'll be no floods nor tornadoes like that up in Johnstown. The earth will produce without the help of fertilizer. And there'll be peace in every valley throughout all the length and breadth of the earth. No more dictators shall rise their heads. The Lord God henceforth shall go forth from the city of Jerusalem. There'll be peace around the world, and the knowledge of God shall cover the earth like the waters cover the sea. Our missionaries will tell the stories around the world, and in this day the heathen is going to become converted, and many shall be added to God's eternal kingdom in the next world.
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0: It's time now for the Macedonia Moment from the international headquarters of Macedonia World Baptist Missions, located in Braselton, Georgia. Here is the president and general director of Macedonia, Dr. Scott Coleman.
1: Thank you, Brother Dave Compton, and thank you, dear radio listening friend, for tuning us in for this our Monday edition of the Macedonia Moment. My name is Scott Caudill, and I'm blessed to serve as both President and General Director of Macedonia World Baptist Missions of Braselton, Georgia. 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Log on there and view that 8-minute video, which gives you a great deal of information about what Macedonia does for our 134 missionary families around the world. In the meantime, this week, I want to zero in on a thought located in the 10th chapter of the book of Luke. In verse number 2 of that chapter, our Savior reveals a great problem. "Therefore said he unto them," the Bible says, "the harvest truly is great, but the laborers are few." Here in the first few words of Luke chapter 10 and verse number 2, we see a great problem. The Lord Jesus says, "The harvest truly is great." On another occasion in your King James Bible, the Bible teaches us that Jesus said that the harvest was plenteous. The harvest is plenteous today. But there is a problem. The problem is, even though the harvest is great, even though the harvest is plenteous, the laborers are few. Now, in Luke chapter number 10 and verse number 2, Jesus not only spoke of a great problem, he also gives, in the same verse of Scripture, a God-given solution. What was Christ's answer to the fact that the laborers are few, even though the harvest was plenteous? His answer is located in the latter portion of Luke chapter 10 and verse number 2. Because it is there that the Lord Jesus said,

0: Say ye therefore, the Lord of the harvest, that he would send forth laborers into his harvest. Christ's God-given solution to a lack of laborers is prayer. Prayer. And therefore, with that in mind, I want you to turn in your Bible, if you have your Bible with you, to Luke chapter number 18. And throughout the course of this week's Macedonia Moment broadcast, we're going to be zeroing in on a few thoughts out of Luke chapter number 18. There the Bible says, "And he spake a parable unto them to this end, that men ought always to pray and not to faint, saying, there was in a city a judge which feared not God, neither regarded man. And there was a widow in that city, and she came unto him, saying, avenge me of mine adversary. And he would not for a while, but afterward he said within himself, though I fear not God, nor regard man, yet because this widow troubleth me, I will avenge her, lest by her continual coming she weary me." Throughout the course of this week, I want us to consider a few thoughts concerning the power of persistent prayer. May I say to you today, dear radio listening friend, that prayer is Christ's answer to the problem of a lack of laborers in his vineyard today. I look forward to spending the week with you as we consider a few thoughts from Luke chapter number 18.
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0: WSRN News. I'm Keith Peters in Washington. Local and international rescue teams are racing against the clock to pull earthquake survivors from the rubble in Venezuela.
1: Search and rescue efforts continue 4 days after two powerful earthquakes shook northern Venezuela. But Venezuelans are criticizing their government, saying the response to the quakes was inadequate. Citizens also say civilian-led search and rescue efforts have hindered emergency response efforts. Meanwhile, rescuers continue to free survivors from mountains of debris.
0: Correspondent Andrew Stewart reporting. 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At least six people are dead in a mass shooting in Germany, and the suspect is in custody.
2: A male suspect shot and killed at least six people at a youth welfare facility in Stuttgart, Germany. Lüneburg Police President Katrin Schul says four people who had been shot in a gruesome manner died at the scene. Another died while being resuscitated. Another succumbed to severe injuries. Others were also wounded at the facility, which provides temporary accommodation for pregnant women or young mothers with children. Officials believe it may have stemmed from a custody dispute. All of the victims were employees of the youth center or its affiliates. I'm Lisa Dwyer.
0: Summer camps and other outdoor activities were canceled Monday as tens of millions of people across the Midwest endured a heat wave that's expected to spread eastward this week. Communities opened cooling centers and urged people to take it easy and stay hydrated. This is SRN News. Christian relief groups are on the ground in Venezuela.
3: The South American nation is digging out after two big earthquakes swept through last week. Operation Blessing has sent its disaster response team and Samaritan's Purse is airlifting an emergency field hospital along with tons of supplies. The quakes, each measuring over 7 on the Richter scale, struck within minutes of each other near Caracas. Venezuela sits near the junction of two massive tectonic plates, making it vulnerable to big earthquakes. Michael Harrington reporting.
0: The Supreme Court's decision to not allow a Rastafarian to sue prison officials for cutting his hair is being seen as a rare defeat for religious freedom at the High Court. Experts say the case underscores the complexity of religious freedom laws in the United States and the diverse faith traditions to which they apply. Christians now represent 62% of the American population, down from 78% 20 years ago. This is SRN News. New research is highlighting differences within the Democratic Party's diverse voter base.
4: According to Pew Research, black and Hispanic voters, while still largely aligned with Democrats, often differ from the party's more progressive wing. Many support economic liberal policies, but takes more moderate positions on social issues. They're also more likely to favor stricter border enforcement and stronger policing than progressive activists. The findings point to an evolving Democratic base, with key voting blocks not fully embracing the party's shift to the left. Ron Taylor reporting.
0: The San Francisco Catholic Archdiocese has agreed to pay $395 million to settle over 500 lawsuits alleging child sexual abuse by church officials. A plaintiff's attorney announced the settlement on Monday. It includes implementing child protection reforms. More details at srnnews.com. From Washington, I'm Keith Peters.
5: Here was your forecast on WZYN 8:10 a.m. The Old Ship of Zion. Chance of seeing showers and a few thunderstorms through the overnight. We will drop down into the middle 70s. Lots of sunshine, lots of heat as we head through Tuesday. A high right around 95, a heat index near 110. Mid-90s again midweek, and then Thursday, sunny skies, mid-90s. I'm meteorologist Sally Russell on WZYN, 8:10 a.m. and online at WZYN.org.
6: Hello, and thank you again for tuning into Cherishing Scripture Radio. This is Pastor Brad Bailey from the Brandon Baptist Tabernacle in Brandon, Florida. And today we are wrapping up our thoughts on the 30th Psalm, which we have called the Sick Saint. And we've been looking at a biblical perspective of how Christians should treat the matter of serious illness. David went through something like that, and some of it might have been self-imposed. Some of it might have been a supernatural way of God trying to humble David. We really don't know, but what we do know is how he treated the subject, and we get to benefit from that yet again today. If you've missed the two earlier broadcast days with the 30th Psalm, the sixth saint, you can find those messages archived online at BrandonBaptistTabernacle.com. And when you visit that website, free to stream or download are the messages. You can also give from the website if you choose to do so. Let's get our copy of God's Word in hand and jump immediately into the sixth saint psalm. That's Psalm 30.
7: Thank God for medical care. But hear me when I say this. It is God who gave those surgeons and those physicians the skills that they have. David gives the credit to whom it's due. Verse 1, I will extol thee, O Lord, for what? Thou hast lifted me up. Watch what he says here. He goes on and says, and hast not made my foes to rejoice over me. You know one thing that's bad about dying when you're a man like David is there's enemies everywhere who are going to rejoice when you're dead. There's enemies everywhere who are going to say, they're going to be clicking their heels and rejoicing and saying, David is finally dead. It's kind of like the Wizard of Oz. You remember, the witch is dead, the witch is dead, the wicked witch is dead. That's what they're going to be doing with David, rejoicing that he's dead and gone. And David's able to thumb his nose at him and said, you wanted me dead, but God wanted me alive. Can I make suggestion number two? I don't care how much the world wants you dead, you're going to live until God says it's finished. Verse two, there's the fact that God raised David. Number two, there's the fact that God restored David. I'm running out of time already. God restored David. Look at verse two. O Lord, my God, I cried unto thee, and thou hast, say it with me, church, healed me. David got a yes. Not everybody does. There are some people that plead with God to heal them from cancer, and it doesn't happen for them. There are some people that plead for God to heal them from some juvenile sickness that they've had since they were maybe even an infant, and God does not do that for them. But in David's case, David came to God and said, Lord, I want to suggest to you that it's important for me to live and not die. And God said to David, I agree. And he healed David. Go on. God raised David. God, verse 2, restored David. I'm going to get technical here. Verse 3, I believe God resurrected David. Look at verse 3. O Lord, thou hast brought up my soul. What does he say? From the grave. Now, I don't remember an occasion where David was clinically dead, but he's pretty close. And he says, you brought my soul up from the grave. He is either saying that he was resurrected, or it was so desperate that if God had not stepped in, he would have died and been in the grave. So he says, you brought my soul from the grave. Verse 3 goes on, thou hast kept me alive that I should not go down to the pit. This resurrection that we're discussing here was of such a severity that there are people who use the 30th Psalm to celebrate the resurrection of Jesus. You raised me up from the grave. You kept me alive that I should not go down into the pit. David rejoices over a resurrection. He raised David. God restored David. God resurrected David. Please let me hurry. Verse 4, God reminded David. Verse 4, built on everything that's been said in verses 1, 2, and 3, sing unto the Lord, O ye saints of his. Give thanks at the remembrance of his holiness. God, listen to this, God will not heal you if it's a violation of his holiness. God's not going to heal you so that you can live sinfully, so that you can live unjustly or unrighteously. So this holiness of God is the standard. If you want a healing, you're going to have to compete with the holiness of God to get it. And David says, God, I prayed to you for healing, and you gave it, and it apparently did not violate your holiness. And so he says, I'm going to write a song about it. And we get the 30th Psalm. Is it a worthy subject to write about? I think so. If God has raised you up, he deserves the credit, right? Now, not everybody's a songwriter. I want to say one more thing. Not everybody's a singer. There's some people their mama told them they could sing. Mm-mm. But nevertheless, if God has done something eventful, if God has done something monumental, can I get a witness on this? You should record it and testify about it and rejoice over it. My friend Dean Shook battled brain cancer. Right toward the end of his life, Dean Shook said, I don't know if I'm going to live or if I'm going to die. He said, but I know one thing, whether I live or whether I die, it's been worth every mile. I think less than 5 years that brain cancer overtook him and he died. But not before he wrote those words. You know why? Because God is good. If you're healthy, God is good. If you're sick, God is good. He deserves our recognition. Can I get a witness on that, church? God raised David. God restored David, verse 2. God resurrected David, verse 3. God reminded David, verse 4. He took pen in hand. He said, I got to write this down. And we get the 30th Psalm. And then verse 5, God reassured David. For his anger endureth but a moment. What is he referring to here? This could be a sickness that's related to sin. Can sin make you sick? Yes. If you don't think so, partake of the Lord's table unworthily. Paul said, if you partake unworthily for this cause, he said, many among you are sick and many among you sleep. Partaking unworthily can make you physically sick and can kill you. Can sin make you sick? Yes. James 5, if any among you is sick, let him call for the elders of the church and let them pray over him, anointing him with oil, and the prayer of faith shall what? Save the sick. But everybody stops there. And if he hath sins, they shall be forgiven him. If this is a person who has been made sick because of sin, that person can get forgiveness for that sin that makes you sick. So he says in verse number 5, I don't want to leave this out because he doesn't. His anger endureth but a moment, thank God, because if his anger was poured out in full measure on us, none of us would live. Right? You know who in this building deserves to be unhealthy and die? Every one of us. It's his mercy. And because his anger only endures for a moment, he can't stay angry at you. Time out to shout. If he stayed mad, if he stayed angry, we would all perish. But he is merciful, verse 5. His anger endureth but for a moment. In his favor is what? Life. In the Septuagint, that word is bios. It's not talking about living. It is talking about actual life. It is talking about your heart beats. Because God is merciful. It is saying that your lungs inhale and exhale and you are alive because God is merciful. Do you see that? Weeping, verse 5, may endure for a night, but joy cometh in the morning. When are you at your worst? When you're sick, when are you at your worst? It's at night, isn't it? How many times have we watched a loved one through the night and really, really wondered, I don't know if they'll make it through this night. If they make it through the night, they may be okay. If they endure the night, they may be fine. That's why David says this, because he says, God brought me through, apparently, a very hard night. So what is your duty if you have endured the night? You have joy in the morning. Isn't that great? There is... David celebrating the protection of God. He's saved from death. Number two, David is certifying the provisions of God. He's saved from depression. Now, the other thing that you have to fear when you get sick is not just dying, but you have to fear the slump that you get into, the struggle, the depression that may come. Well, David comments on that. Verse 6, he talks about prosperity. In my prosperity, I said, I shall never be moved. He talks about permanence. Verse 7, the Lord, Lord, by thy favor, thou hast made my mountain to stand strong. Not a sand dune that's movable and that can be blown away with the wind. But he says, you made my mountain. In other words, there's a permanent landmark here, and it's got David's name on it because God made a monument out of David. My mountain, he says, has been made to stand strong. It goes on in verse number 8, and he talks about prayer. What do you do when you're sick? Well, go to the doctor. Yeah, but what do you do before that? Well, you try to get a diagnosis. Yeah, but what do you do before that? Verse 8, I cried unto the Lord. I cried to thee, O Lord. And unto the Lord, what? I made supplication. You see, David doesn't have emergency rooms, and David doesn't have medical plans and Obamacare. David doesn't have those things. It's a matter of faith. He has gotten sick, and it's a matter of faith. God is going to have to come through, or David's going to die. You see the desperation of it? He prays. And then verse number 9, there is praise. What profit is there? I love verse 9. It's probably my favorite verse of them all. What profit is there in my blood? In other words, Lord, if you let me die, the poems are going to stop. The songwriting is going to stop. If David dies prematurely, Psalms doesn't have 150 Psalms in it. If David dies prematurely, he goes on in verse 9. He said, what profit is there in my blood when I go down to the pit? He says, shall the dust praise thee? In other words, if I die and rot and turn into dust, are my dusty remains going to write a book, sing a song, praise the name of God? And the answer obviously is no. And so God says, okay, David, if you'll praise me, I will let you live.

And we close there today on Cherishing Scripture Radio. Once again, Pastor Brad Bailey with you from the Brandon Baptist Tabernacle in Brandon, Florida. You've been listening to a message from the 30th Psalm that we've called The Sick Saint. Children of God do get ill. Children of God do get sick. I'm thinking of many friends of mine that if I had the liberty, I would call their names today. I've called their name many, many times in prayer because they have serious medical conditions. Hard to explain, hard to rationalize, hard to conceptualize how someone who has lived for God as long as they have and done the great things that they have done would have to go through those types of struggles. It's a difficult subject, but the answers are in the Word of God. If you've missed a portion of today's message, or if you want the two earlier broadcast days where we cover the sick saint from Psalm 30, you can find those messages archived online at www.brandonbaptisttabernacle.com. 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
1: With SRN News, I'm Jason Walker. Nasty heat wave gripping much of the Midwest and shifting eastward, causing summer camps and a lot of outdoor activities to be canceled or at least put on hold. Communities have opened cooling centers and advise people to stay hydrated. Meanwhile, temperatures in the 90s, but the heat index well over 100 in several areas. The Supreme Court says Federal Reserve Governor Lisa Cook may remain in her job for now, a temporary setback for the Trump administration. However, the justices dramatically expanded presidential power, upholding Mr. Trump's firings of the heads of other independent federal agencies. Supreme Court rejecting a push by the president to toss out a jury's $5 million finding that he sexually abused a woman in New York. SRN News.

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1: Welcome to the Hedges and Highways radio broadcast. I'm your radio preacher, evangelist Robert Jones. It is a joy to be back with you. Hope that you've had a good weekend. Hopefully that you were in the house of the Lord on Sunday morning and Sunday night, and that you were in your place, and pray that the Lord met with you in a mighty way. We appreciate the good week we had and the services that we were in and how God stirred the hearts of His people. I got stirred, got some help from God's Word in these days, and I'll be honest with you, I needed it. Some of those messages, were they timely? That is for sure. And that's the only way you get those, is that you be in your place and that you have to be around the things of God to get what God delivers for you. And if you're not there, He can't deliver it. And that's a sad state for a lot of folks. So hopefully you didn't make an excuse not to be in God's house yesterday. And I do pray you were in His house on yesterday morning, then again last night. Well, let's get back into the scriptures. We're going to go back to the book of Matthew. And we're in the book of Matthew, chapter number 6. And we've been looking at a thought, faith for our substance. And boy, how my heart has been challenged in this, and I hope it has yours as well. But we're here, and I got to this last Friday, and we were looking at verse number 28 through 30. And it says, "Why take ye thought for raiment? Consider the lilies of the field, how they grow. They toil not, neither do they spin. And yet I say unto you that even Solomon in all his glory was not arrayed like one of these. Wherefore, if God so clothe the grass of the fields, which it today is, and tomorrow is cast in the oven, shall He not much more clothe you, O ye of little faith?" And so we looked at those at the lilies. They don't spin, or they don't spin their wheels to adorn themselves. In other words, they're only here for a short period of time. The lifespan of a lily is really just fractions of weeks, if that. And so they don't have a whole lot of time to waste on spinning their wheels to adorn themselves. In other words, they're just trusting the Lord to do what only He can do and how He does a good job at it. And we see that they don't adorn themselves with artificial or superficial covering of appearances. They are to be laboring after God in His righteousness, letting their natural beauty shine, trusting God to provide all these things. Now, before I go any further, some of y'all going to say, "Oh, you're against makeup and you're against this and that." No, my wife and my daughters, they all have a moderation of that. You know, I don't tell them how much or how little, but they all do that. And there's nothing wrong with fixing yourself up. Men do the same thing. We make sure our hair's cut and that we look good as we can. But they're not spending their whole life going out there trying to figure out how to be that artificial and superficial covering. No, they do have a natural beauty, and they do. But there's some folks, they spend their whole life on the beauty of them. They spend, you know, I got to be careful here because I don't want to make anybody mad, but I want to be truthful that there is some that waste a lot of time out there buying clothes and shopping and shoes and all that. And I'm not against any of that. Don't get me wrong. But if you're spending your whole life and you're in every spare moment you got at a store that you're trying to buy the latest things and the latest fashions, can I say the lilies just die from weather? They drop to the ground, they decay, they pass off the existence and gone forever. Clothes fade, by the way. Clothes wear out. They go out of fashion. They're laid down. I was looking in our closet the other day and looking at all the clothes we had. And I'm like, you know, some of this I don't even wear no more. Well, one is because I can't. But there's just clothes I just don't wear. Clothes just cease to exist, but not man. Just unlike the lilies in his clothing, man is immortal. He exists forever. Now, I know we die, but there is an eternalness to us that, you know, if you die, either you're going to heaven or you're going to hell. You're just not going to fade away, and that's it. Can I say we should center our life on God and His righteousness, not on material clothing and physical beauty? Now, Like I say, there's nothing wrong with making yourself look as good as you can. But God will provide necessary clothes to a person who diligently go after life, putting his priorities in order. But can I say, there's some I was reading behind an individual the other day, and there's some lessons that we can learn here. Of course, he says, you know, in these verses, in verse 28, he says, "Why take ye thought for raiment?" In other words, why are you worrying? In other words, don't have full anxiety of what you're going to wear. And I know it's a big argument on Sunday and Sunday morning especially. I don't have nothing to wear. It's in our house too. You know, I got some favorite clothes, and my wife, she's very diligent about putting out the clothes that I wear as I travel, because I cannot pick out a tie, and I just can't. I'm just not good at it. I probably could get good at it, but I just don't. But can I say, there is that aspect of getting so consumed about clothing, and you know, and this tie is made for spring, and this tie is made for summer. I'm not one of them people. I put a tie on the other day, and my wife said, "That's a spring tie." I said, "Well, it's a fall one now." You know, I mean, I just, that's the way I do it. I know it's funny, but it's not funny all at the same time. But the Bible's saying not to get so worked up over it. You know, just, we got to trust God sometimes for some things. Clothing is used for protection and covering and adornment. It is. The human body needs it. I mean, we need protection from the weather. That's the reason why we have jackets and rain jackets and windbreakers and gloves and scarves and hats and things of that nature, just to protect our body from the elements of this world. I mean, there's no way I'd go to Alaska in the middle of the winter with just a windbreaker. I don't think any of us would. I mean, we're going to go to Alaska with what they call rabbit boots, and you know, you're going to have clothing that can take cold weather and gloves, and you're going to have a full face covering because of the elements. That's just smart. And can I say, we need to have covering to being exposed to the public. In other words, we're not supposed to show ourselves to the public. I've always said, you know, if you're going to dress, make sure it's loose and flowing, not tight and showing. Can I say that we need that? Yeah, but we foolishly, or one person said, how foolish to place one heart and the fate in material clothing. And a lot of people do, especially when so many throughout the world have so little. Person's salvation is not found in your clothing. I think some think so. You know, I think we pride ourselves, and I think if you're a preacher, I think you need to look like a preacher. And I know some folks will probably not like that. I think when we go to church, we should dress modestly. I think you should dress modestly every day of the week. I think there is an avenue of what God does demand of a person, of how we're supposed to dress. Women are supposed to wear clothing that pertains to women, and men to men. There's scripture for all that. But we spend a lot of time, and I'll include myself into this, that we spend a lot of time on just in the fate of material clothing. Can I say, we got to remember that our salvation is not based on what we wear, but I think we should wear what the Bible tells us to wear, nor in any other material things, but in seeking first the kingdom of God. Can I say that's what we should be doing? There are some things about clothing that we need to probably be concerned about clothing. Sometimes our concern is so strong it turns into a literal fear. The concern of popularity. Sometimes we buy our clothes because of popularity. I know in school, in the high school and that, I mean, that was when I was in high school back in the late 80s, and I graduated in 90. You know, there was always fashion clothes. I do know that. But my mama, you know, she raised me single. Me and my sister, we were poor. But my mom was a great seamstress. And so I wasn't able to buy the Levi Strauss. I was not able to buy the fancy clothes and the shirts and the popularity of the shirts. So what my mama did, she made them for me. And what she would do is, don't tell nobody, but what my mama would do, now she's done passed on, been in, promoted to glory, but what she'd do is she'd go find old clothes with Levi Strauss tags. She'd take the tags off and sew them onto my jeans. She made my jeans for me. She'd go and get those and sew them onto my jeans. Everybody thought I had Levi Strauss, and really I didn't. I had Mama Strauss is what I had. Mama made jeans. My shirts was the same way. She'd go find the tags off of somebody else's shirts, and she'd get the tags and different things of that nature, and that's how it worked. You know, nobody knew the difference. I fit in just as well as anybody else, but my clothes were just handmade with love, where others bought jeans that they were just out there for profit. That's just the way it worked. But I didn't get so caught up in it. And my mom did it so I wouldn't get picked on. But sometimes we get so concerned, it's so great that a person refuses to go to particular functions without the proper clothing. Can I say they get concerned about style and fashion? A person is concerned with the very latest in fashions and styles, and he can't accept a single piece being outdated. I mean, there are some folks wouldn't go buy a piece of clothes from Goodwill if their life depended upon it. They're high maintenance. God's saying not to get consumed with that. Can I say there's people who are concerned about acceptability? Most adults would fall into this category because clothing is a matter that actually involves inward feelings. Concern over appearance is really there. Time and efforts are expended to stay in style at least enough to be accepted. But can I say God is making a point to this? Do not fret or worry. Do not be anxious over clothing. But yet so many people, you know, they judge your sociability by what you wear. I think we get prideful. Many judge others by their clothes. Often someone has walked into a place, even in church, and been looked at and throughout the place. I remember one person. I was in a church. I won't give it where it was at. It was in North Carolina. I'll give you that. And a homeless guy walked off the street. He got shunned bad. It's a sad state that sometimes some people just can't do no better, you know. And I often wondered what prodigal son that was, that maybe a mom was praying that God bring my boy home and they shunned him out of the church because he wasn't in fashion. Boy, we really got some things backwards. We look down at people by what they wear or what they do not wear. Believers are to labor, yes. We're to work his fingers and seek God and his righteousness. Yes, we're supposed to do that. But just as man is as the lilies of the fields, he's here today and gone tomorrow. I want you to remember that. Life is short. It's nothing but a vapor. We don't need to get so consumed in the days that we're living with what we're wearing. I think you should wear your best. I think you should be dressed. Everything should be covered. But it is a folly to focus one's life and body on the beauty and nice clothes. We'll pick this up tomorrow, and we'll pick up some scripture for this tomorrow and get back into this thought. I don't know who I'm talking to on a Monday, and boy, what a way to start a week on a message like this, but that's where we're at in the scriptures. I think I'd rather please God than please man any day of the week, don't you? And I think we should please him on what we wear. I think there's a biblical things that we should wear, but don't get so consumed in today's fashions that's gone tomorrow. I'll be back tomorrow. Pray that you have a marvelous Monday. God bless you is my prayer.

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1: With SRN News, I'm Keith Peters in Washington. Local and international rescue teams are racing against the clock to pull earthquake survivors from the rubble in Venezuela.
2: Search and rescue efforts continue 4 days after two powerful earthquakes shook northern Venezuela. But Venezuelans are criticizing their government, saying the response to the quakes was inadequate. Citizens also say civilian-led search and rescue efforts have hindered emergency response efforts. Meanwhile, rescuers continue to free survivors from mountains of debris.
1: 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At least six people are dead in a mass shooting in Germany, and the suspect is in custody.
3: A male suspect shot and killed at least six people at a youth welfare facility in Stuttgart, Germany. Lüneburg Police President Katrin Schul says four people who had been shot in a gruesome manner died at the scene. Another died while being resuscitated. Another succumbed to severe injuries. Others were also wounded at the facility, which provides temporary accommodation for pregnant women or young mothers with children. Officials believe it may have stemmed from a custody dispute. All of the victims were employees of the youth center or its affiliates. I'm Lisa Dwyer.
1: Summer camps and other outdoor activities were canceled Monday as tens of millions of people across the Midwest endured a heat wave that's expected to spread eastward this week. Communities opened cooling centers and urged people to take it easy and stay hydrated. This is SRN News. Christian relief groups are on the ground in Venezuela.
4: The South American nation is digging out after two big earthquakes swept through last week. Operation Blessing has sent its disaster response team and Samaritan's Purse is airlifting an emergency field hospital along with tons of supplies. The quakes, each measuring over 7 on the Richter scale, struck within minutes of each other near Caracas. Venezuela sits near the junction of two massive tectonic plates, making it vulnerable to big earthquakes. Michael Harrington reporting.
1: The Supreme Court's decision to not allow a Rastafarian to sue prison officials for cutting his hair is being seen as a rare defeat for religious freedom at the High Court. Experts say the case underscores the complexity of religious freedom laws in the United States and the diverse faith traditions to which they apply. Christians now represent 62% of the American population, down from 78% 20 years ago. This is SRN News. New research is highlighting differences within the Democratic Party's diverse voter base.
5: According to Pew Research, black and Hispanic voters, while still largely aligned with Democrats, often differ from the party's more progressive wing. Many support economic liberal policies, but takes more moderate positions on social issues. They're also more likely to favor stricter border enforcement and stronger policing than progressive activists. The findings point to an evolving Democratic base, with key voting blocks not fully embracing the party's shift to the left. Ron Taylor reporting.
1: The San Francisco Catholic Archdiocese has agreed to pay $395 million to settle over 500 lawsuits alleging child sexual abuse by church officials. A plaintiff's attorney announced the settlement on Monday. It includes implementing child protection reforms. More details at SRNnews.com. From Washington, I'm Keith Peters.
6: Hey, here's your forecast on WZYN, 810 a.m., the old Ship of Zion. Chance of seeing showers and a few thunderstorms through the overnight. We will drop down into the middle 70s. Lots of sunshine, lots of heat as we head through Tuesday. A high right around 95, a heat index near 110. Mid-90s again midweek, and then Thursday, sunny skies, mid-90s. I'm meteorologist Sally Russell on WZYN, 810 a.m. and online at WZYN.org.

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3: With SRN News, I'm Jason Walker. Well, with the window now for finding more survivors shrinking very quickly, Venezuelans combing through the ruins of buildings toppled by last week's devastating back-to-back earthquakes. Now, the official death toll stands at just over 1,700. However, officials say that thousands have been injured and many more are missing and feared dead. Officials say the three firefighters who were killed over the weekend in that Colorado blaze were part of a specialized crew that goes straight into remote areas to quickly put out new fires. The crew was overcome Saturday after deploying emergency shelters to shield themselves from the fires. Two others were injured. And that nasty heat wave gripping the Midwest now shifting eastward, causing summer camps and outdoor activities to stop. SRN News.

0: Hello, friends, and thank you for joining us on the Shepherd's Pulpit. We are grateful to God that you are listening today. We pray as you listen to this daily Bible broadcast that God will strengthen you with His power in the inner man. So let's join the teaching and preaching from the Shepherd's Pulpit. And now, Pastor Justin.
1: Take your Bibles and turn with me to Philippians 4. But I rejoiced in the Lord greatly that now at the last your care of me hath flourished again, wherein ye were also careful, but ye lacked opportunity. Not that I speak in respect of want, for I have learned in whatsoever state I am therewith to be content. I know both how to be abased, and I know how to abound. Everywhere and in all things, I am instructed both to be full and to be hungry, both to abound and to suffer need. I can do all things through Christ which strengtheneth me. Notwithstanding, you have well done that you did communicate with my affliction. Now you Philippians know also that in the beginning of the gospel, when I departed from Macedonia, no church communicated with me as concerning giving and receiving, but ye only. For even in Thessalonica ye sent once and again unto my necessity, not because I desire a gift, but I desire fruit that may abound to your account. But I have all and abound, and I am full, having received of Epaphroditus the things which were sent from you, an odor of a sweet smell, a sacrifice acceptable, well-pleasing to God. But my God shall supply all your need according to His riches and glory by Christ Jesus. I'd like you to notice in verse number 15, towards the end of that verse, there's a little phrase that really describes everything that we're going to talk about tonight. As concerning giving and receiving. This is a passage of Scripture that describes giving and receiving. This church gave to the man of God, Paul, in his time of affliction. They did not forget him in his affliction. Verse number 14, you did communicate. That's a giving word when you see the word communicate with my affliction. And they took care of him, and he said to them that he's taken care of. Verse 18, and he said, because you've taken care of me, and you've taken care of the ministry and the minister because of that, verse 19, your God's going to supply all your needs according to His riches and glory. So we're going to talk about as concerning giving and receiving, the spirit and supply of Christian giving. Now, let's just be clear about something off the front. The two most taken out of context verses are right here in chapter 4. Clear on that one. You know, be, oh, I got to supply all your needs according to His riches and glory. Is that conditional, verse 19? Sure it is. That was said by Paul because they took care of the ministry first and the minister first. It's just not like pie in the sky, just throw it out there. Hey, God's going to supply all your need according to His riches and glory. It's connected to they did communicate with Paul in his affliction, verse 14. They gave. They gave in such a way that it pleased the Lord as a sacrifice, verse 18, that smelled sweet. It was acceptable and well-pleasing to God, right? So we must not get the idea that God's just going to take care of us, like it says in verse 19, without giving to God and putting God first in our, really in our finances, to be honest with you. I will admit to you, God's mighty gracious though, isn't He? I just throw that in there right there. You know, I'm not a law preacher. I'm far from that. Who knows, God's been taking care of you when you didn't do your best on your end. Say amen. But I'm going to preach the book too. It's connected together. Don't expect for God to take care of all your needs if you're not taking care of His house and his people first. Verse 13 is our popular verse. Can do all things through Christ which strengtheneth me. Now that's all in the context of contentment with what you have or don't have, right? You can go through anything. Who knows, that's got to be a connection to the money when it starts talking about money in verse 14. Meaning, hey, Christ is your sufficiency. He's going to be the one that provides for you when you're poor or when you're in plenty. You can do all things through Christ which strengtheneth us. So those verses, as quoted as they are, and I'm not against just quoting Bible verses, but as quoted as they are, they're all in the connection to connected to financial things. Everybody clear on that? Tonight we're talking about money. Okay? And everybody getting a little bit nervous. It's okay. It's right there. It's money, okay? And the money thing is connected to the contentment thing. And so we're going to look at a few things here about Christian giving. There's three spirits that we need to have in Christian giving. Write down these three spirits. We've already studied these verses. I just want to kind of hook the train up this way. First of all, there's the spirit of care. Look at verse 10. I rejoiced in the Lord greatly that now at last your care of me have flourished again. Hey, the spirit of giving is a spirit of care for the ministry and the minister and just the things of God, right? They cared. Your care of me have flourished. Givers are people that care. That comes from a heart of care, a heart of compassion. I guess you can make anybody give by different tactics, right? Or please or whatever. But real givers give because they just care. They love. Have you ever been touched before in your heart about any need and you say, I want to help, raise your hand. And you took out your pocketbook and you gave because your heart was touched. It's a spirit of care. You know what else is the spirit of giving? It's got to be. This is really important. Not only a spirit of care, but a spirit of contentment. I'll not read the verses. We preached them last week. You're not going to be a good giver, and I'm not going to be a good giver if we're not content. If we're selfish and we're not happy with what God's given us, we're just going to keep on buying more stuff for me. And so, therefore, we're not going to have anything to give. So it's a learned state. Remember that last week? Whatsoever state I am therewith, learn to be content. So no matter what the situation is in our lives, the Lord can be our contentment. The Lord is my helper. I will not fear what man shall do to me. That's in the context of the verse before. Let your conversation be without covetousness and be content with such things as you have, right? The Lord's my helper. He's on my side. I'm content with that more than anything else. So when you have this contentment, you're going to be able to give a lot more freely. Who knows, you've been in that spot before. I've been in that spot. You have too. And the offering comes up or whatever comes up and you're thinking, now wait a second, I wanted to go do that. Wanted to, didn't need to. I want to go do that, but I'm going to have to give that. It's just reality, isn't it? But if you have a spirit of contentment, that money's coming out of that wallet a lot easier, isn't it? Yeah. I'm trying to laugh a little bit to make this easier on you, okay? We're all in the same boat together. The spirit of caring and the spirit of contentment makes giving a whole lot easier, right? And then also, I like this one. You want to make giving easier? How about the spirit of confidence? I can do all things through Christ which strengtheneth me. So when you have that spirit of confidence that God is going to take care of you through any situation, He's going to, if you're abounding or abased, if you're poor, or if you're whatever, right? I can do all things through Christ which strengtheneth me. I care. So there you go. I care, and so I'm going to give. I'm content, so I'm going to give, and I'm confident that Christ is going to be my strength. even though I'm given this. Sometimes giving is faith giving. Sometimes it's tough. I really don't know where that's coming from, Lord. I added it all up, but it didn't add up. Huh? Anybody else here besides me? At the end of the month, it ain't all coming together. Well, I can do all things through Christ which strengtheneth me. Who knows? The Lord is able. You think he's going to forsake the one that's put him first? I highly doubt it. Absolutely not. Okay? I can do all things through Christ which strengtheneth me, who just saw it all come together, that if you have those three spirits about you, it makes giving easy. A spirit of care, a spirit of contentment, and a spirit of confidence makes giving easy.
0: 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We look forward to seeing you in one of our services real soon. Until the next Shepherd's Pulpit broadcast, may the Lord bless you and keep you in His will.

0: SRN News. I'm Keith Peters in Washington. Local and international rescue teams are racing against the clock to pull earthquake survivors from the rubble in Venezuela.
1: Search and rescue efforts continue 4 days after two powerful earthquakes shook northern Venezuela. But Venezuelans are criticizing their government, saying the response to the quakes was inadequate. Citizens also say civilian-led search and rescue efforts have hindered emergency response efforts. Meanwhile, rescuers continue to free survivors from mountains of debris.
0: Correspondent Andrew Stewart reporting. 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At least six people are dead in a mass shooting in Germany, and the suspect is in custody.
2: A male suspect shot and killed at least six people at a youth welfare facility in Stuttgart, Germany. Lüneburg Police President Katrin Schul says four people who had been shot in a gruesome manner died at the scene. Another died while being resuscitated. Another succumbed to severe injuries. Others were also wounded at the facility, which provides temporary accommodation for pregnant women or young mothers with children. Officials believe it may have stemmed from a custody dispute. All of the victims were employees of the youth center or its affiliates. I'm Lisa Dwyer.
0: Summer camps and other outdoor activities were canceled Monday as tens of millions of people across the Midwest endured a heat wave that's expected to spread eastward this week. Communities opened cooling centers and urged people to take it easy and stay hydrated. This is SRN News. Christian relief groups are on the ground in Venezuela.
3: The South American nation is digging out after two big earthquakes swept through last week. Operation Blessing has sent its disaster response team and Samaritan's Purse is airlifting an emergency field hospital along with tons of supplies. The quakes, each measuring over 7 on the Richter scale, struck within minutes of each other near Caracas. Venezuela sits near the junction of two massive tectonic plates, making it vulnerable to big earthquakes. Michael Harrington reporting.
0: The Supreme Court's decision to not allow a Rastafarian to sue prison officials for cutting his hair is being seen as a rare defeat for religious freedom at the High Court. Experts say the case underscores the complexity of religious freedom laws in the United States and the diverse faith traditions to which they apply. Christians now represent 62% of the American population, down from 78% 20 years ago. This is SRN News. New research is highlighting differences within the Democratic Party's diverse voter base.
4: According to Pew Research, black and Hispanic voters, while still largely aligned with Democrats, often differ from the party's more progressive wing. Many support economic liberal policies, but takes more moderate positions on social issues. They're also more likely to favor stricter border enforcement and stronger policing than progressive activists. The findings point to an evolving Democratic base, with key voting blocks not fully embracing the party's shift to the left. Ron Taylor reporting.
0: The San Francisco Catholic Archdiocese has agreed to pay $395 million to settle over 500 lawsuits alleging child sexual abuse by church officials. A plaintiff's attorney announced the settlement on Monday. It includes implementing child protection reforms. More details at SRNnews.com. From Washington, I'm Keith Peters.
5: Hey, here's your forecast on WZYN, 8:10 a.m., the old Ship of Zion. Chance of seeing showers and a few thunderstorms through the overnight. We will drop down into the middle 70s. Lots of sunshine, lots of heat as we head through Tuesday. A high right around 95, a heat index near 110. Mid-90s again midweek, and then Thursday, sunny skies, mid-90s. I'm meteorologist Sally Russell on WZYN, 8:10 a.m. and online at WZYN.org.
6: Today on Daily in the Word, Dr. Paul Chappell reminds us how we can live in spiritual victory. The Bible helps us to form into the image of the Lord Jesus Christ. I want to tell you right now, you understand why the teenage girls oftentimes want to dress so immodestly and why the young people want to pierce and tattoo, because that's who they're watching on television. You know why they're not acting like Jesus Christ? Because they're not under the Word of God enough. They're not hearing enough preaching. You will never become like Christ if you're watching more television than you are the Word of God.
7: The Bible says that through Christ, we have victory. Through our relationship with God, He has made us more than conquerors. If He is for us, who can be against us? 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In our series, The Winning Side, we will discover how our acceptance in Christ allows us to live in confidence that we're on the winning side. And now, here's Pastor Paul Chappell with part two of a message called Victory Through Discipline.
6: The Greek athletes who, in preparing themselves for the games, abstained from unwholesome food, they abstained from sexual indulgence, they abstained from wine, they only thought of one thing, and that was the games that they were about to participate in. 1 Timothy 4 and 7 says it this way, "But refuse profane and old wives' fables, and exercise thyself rather unto godliness." Now, get that verse right there, if you would, in your eyeballs there. Notice it, if you would. 1 Timothy 4, 7 and 8. I want you to read this with me this morning. 1 Timothy 4, 7 and 8. Ready, begin. "But refuse profane and old wives' fables, and exercise thyself unto, for bodily exercise profiteth, but godliness is profitable unto, having promise of the life that now is, and of that which is to come." Now, verse 7 says we're to set aside gossip, we're to set aside talking about things that are unprofitable, and we are to exercise ourselves unto that which is godly. What would happen if every Christian woman, so-called, would take all of the exercise of gossip and replace it with an exercise unto godliness? What would happen if every man who spends time just idly talking about other people and other things would take that same time and talk about the goodness of God and asking questions about the Bible and the doctrines of the Bible? So the Bible teaches us that we're to exercise ourselves unto godliness. And then notice verse 8, it says, "Bodily exercise profiteth little." Now, this is not a message to put down bodily exercise. Some of you need to do that, and you're involved in doing that. That's fine. That's wonderful. But here's the point this morning. To the extent that a man or a woman would exercise physically and rise up early and be excited to go exercise, but not have that time in the Word of God, is to the extent that there's an imbalance in their life. Because bodily exercise, it profits something. But notice what it says, that godliness is profitable unto how many things? All things. Being a godly person, having the wisdom of the Word of God, is vital in your life, and taking the time to exercise your spiritual discernment in the Word of God. Now, the word exercise here, of course, means a vigorous activity. And that means that when someone is exercising on a machine, that if they're gonna have opportunity to really see the benefit of that exercise, they need to be very rigorous at that, at least for a season of that exercise. And God says, when you come to my house, when you open my word, and when you pray, don't fall asleep doing it, but be vigorous about what you're doing. Be attentive about what you're doing. Take whatever measures are necessary to write down questions, to ask your teacher a question, to email the pastor a question, to study, to show thyself approved. It ought to be something that is serious in your life. Now, there are at least four spiritual exercises that I give recommendation to you this morning. This is my prescription to you today, those of you that are slightly spiritually obese. Those of you that are spiritually apathetic, those of you that spiritually need to work some calories off, you need to exercise yourself unto godliness. Here's a prescription for you this morning, spiritually, to get stronger. By the way, how many of you, when you go to the doctor and he says, take this or do that, how many of you do what the man says or the woman says? Huh? Come on, help me. Come on now. Help me out here. Some of you say, I don't do it. Yes, you do. He writes out that little paper, you go to CVC Pharmacy, and you do what he says. So here, Dr. Chapel is prescribing to you something this morning, okay? I'm going to give you a fourfold prescription today about exercise. First, I want to challenge you to exercise your prayer life. Exercise in prayer. Take time to be holy. Take time with the Lord. We have this little tool that we published a few years ago called the Stewarding Life Planner. They're available out in the bookstore. This is what I use every single morning, and it's a help to me. And I've used different tools, but I write down my time spent in prayer. What time did I pray? How long did I pray? And it's something that's a tool. And it's right on the study desk. It's right there where other books are, my Bible is, where things that I do every morning early. It's right there. And it's going to stay there. And it's in the way. It's talking to me. Don't forget me. And I take time in prayer. And I want to encourage you, make a prayer list. Pray for other people. Make a prayer list where you're asking God for wisdom and the fullness of His Spirit and asking God for strength and spend time talking to the Lord. Exercise in prayer. Continue in prayer and watch in the same with thanksgiving. Secondly, exercise in Bible study and reading. In Bible study and reading. Study to show thyself approved unto God, a workman that needeth not to be ashamed, rightly dividing the word of truth. Now, some people want this easy Christian life. They want to show up for church for 30, 40 minutes a week. They want the rock band to make them feel like they felt at the club on Saturday night. And they want the preacher to keep it short and don't say anything that's offensive. And then they want to go on the rest of their week just living the way that they want to live, right? And if you want that kind of a Christian life, you're in the wrong church. Because we happen to believe the Bible teaches us that we're to be conforming to the image of Christ. That means we're here to be changing so that we're more like Jesus Christ. The fact of the matter is today that a part of that involves studying the Word of God. And you say, well, I don't like school. I never liked school. Well, get over it. Build a bridge and get over it. Open the Bible, read it, and study the Word of God. Get a Strong's Concordance and study what the words mean. And get maps and study where the missionary journeys were, whatever it takes. Go to the back of your Bible and study various different meanings, but exercise in the study and the reading. And it doesn't have to be that difficult either. Sometimes it may be the book of Proverbs, as I do. I read a proverb a day, and there's 31 proverbs, and you can read one proverb a day. Listen, it will help you to be a better manager at work. It'll help you to be a better mother with your children. One proverb a day, reading the Word of God. So exercise in the Bible. Notice thirdly on your prescription, exercise in service, not with eye service as men pleasers, but as the servants of Christ, doing the will of God from the heart with goodwill, doing service as to the Lord and not to men. And one of the best ways to develop spiritual muscles is to serve the Lord Jesus Christ, to witness, to pass out tracts, to talk to people about the Lord. That will help you become a stronger Christian. And then fourthly, exercising abstinence. Even as the coach said, stay away from this so that you can be a better player. What does God say? 1 Thessalonians 4:3. For this is the will of God, even your sanctification, that ye should abstain from fornication, that every one of you should know how to possess his vessel in sanctification and honor. Now, as the coach told me, I will tell you, there are many factors in this culture that are going to cause you to become a castaway, a person with no spiritual power. And you must determine that whether it's HBO or whether it's some other television or internet or some old friend from high school that you met at your high school reunion or whatever it is, that you will abstain from that because it's going to make you weak. And you're going to lose the race. And you're going to lose your testimony. And you're going to lose your family. Just as certain athletes say, I'm not going to be involved in that activity because I want to win a championship. You and I must say, there are some things in this world that I'm not going to be a part of because I want to finish my course with joy and without regret. And so we must come to that place of exercising abstinence from those activities that would cause us to fall and cause us to fail. So we must practice self-control. If you're with me on that, say amen. Amen. There's your prescription right there. Prayer and Bible study and serving. And fourthly, abstinence from those things that would pull you down from the spiritual race. You're not going to be on the winning side if you don't have these spiritual disciplines in your life. Then notice, if you would, secondly, not only self-control, but there is a practice of focus. We must, in this spiritual quest to be on the winning side, maintain godly focus. Now notice verse 26, just going through the text this morning. I therefore so run, not as uncertainly, so fight I, not as one that beateth the air. Now Paul continues with the sports metaphor, and he continues to teach us that we must have focus, and we must have focus on the purpose which is Jesus Christ. He says, I'm not going to run uncertainly from place to place, just hither and there. I'm not going to fight in the way of just shadow boxing all the time as one that beats the air. He says, I'm going to do that which is essential in my walk with Christ. And what is essential? Looking to Christ is essential. Keeping the focus is essential. Look at Hebrews 12 and 2. Looking unto Jesus, the author and finisher of our faith, who for the joy that was set before him endured the cross, despising the shame, and is set down at the right hand of the throne of God. Now look at that phrase. Looking unto Jesus. Let's say that together. Looking unto Jesus. One more time. Why are we doing these things? Bible reading, prayer, church attendance. Why does Lancaster Baptist Church still have a Sunday night or a Wednesday night church? Other churches don't even do that anymore. Because the Bible says, and so much the more as you see the day approaching. I know most of you, listen friends, we don't need less Bible. We need all the Bible we can get. And we need to exercise in the Word of God. And we need to be reminded to stay focused on Christ. Looking unto Jesus. That's the focus. Golf immortal Arnold Palmer relays a lesson concerning this principle of keeping focus. He was winning the Masters in 1961. He was ahead by a couple of strokes and feeling good. He was walking down the fairway and one of his friends shouted out to him and said, Arnie, you got it, man, that's great. He recognized the guy, went over, shook his hand, even said a few words to him and thought he was in real good shape to win the Masters and took the congratulations from his friend. Went on up to the green, and as he stood there at the green, he took four putts before he finally holed out and then on to the next green, and again, more shots than he should have taken. And he wound up losing the Masters by one point. And Arnold Palmer said this. He said, I missed the putts and I lost the Masters. I lost my focus the moment I spoke to that man. I learned my lesson and I've never done it again in 30 years. You see, if you watch the great golfers, they're not trying to be unfriendly. Many of them will give signatures after the game. But most of them, when they're in the heat of that game, they're focused on one thing, that next shot. They're focused on one thing, winning that prize. And for you and for me as Christians, God wants us to focus on the Lord Jesus Christ. He wants us to keep that the main thought behind every decision. And if your focal point is some human attainment down the road, and if all you can think about is what you're going to do when you're this age or that age, and you're not ever thinking about when you see Jesus Christ, then you don't understand the spiritual side to living as a disciplined spiritual athlete today. Peter had to learn that lesson. The Bible tells us in Matthew 4:29, and he said, come. And when Peter was come down out of the ship, he walked on the water to go to Jesus. But when he saw the wind and boisterous, he was afraid and beginning to sink. He cried, saying, Lord, save me. And immediately Jesus stretched forth his hand and caught him and said unto him, O thou of little faith, wherefore didst thou doubt? You see, the fact of the matter is that while Peter was walking on the water and while he was looking unto Jesus, Jesus, he was on top of that water experiencing a miracle. But the moment he looked over and saw the big waves, he sunk instantly. And all of us must recognize in this matter of our spiritual disciplines that we must do it all for the Lord Jesus Christ. It must be for him. It must be for Jesus in every step of the way. So we see the purpose of discipline to finish the race, and the practice of discipline to focus on Christ. Notice finally this morning, the product of discipline. What is the product of this spiritual life of discipline? Verse 27, but I keep under my body and bring it into subjection, lest that by any means, when I have preached to others, I myself should be a castaway. Now notice the product of this life that Paul is teaching us about this morning. Notice, first of all, it is a controlled life. A controlled life. How many of you would agree that many lives are completely out of control this morning? Did you know that anger is simply one letter away from danger? That there are many people who live in anger, and anger causes them to be out of control? And alcohol causes people to be out of control? And drugs causes people to be out of control. There are many Christians who are out of control today because they walk to the flesh and not to the spirit. But Paul said, I keep under my body and I bring it into subjection. Now, the word keep under simply means that he disciplined his body. An athlete will lead his body. He will not allow his body to lead him. And he said, I have a matter of discipline about me. Romans 6:19, I speak after the manner of men because of the infirmity of your flesh. For as ye have yielded your members servants to uncleanness and to iniquity unto iniquity, even so now yield your members servants to righteousness and unto holiness. Now listen carefully what Paul was saying there. He's saying before you got saved, you made the choice to give your members, your body, to wickedness. Now that you are saved, make the choice to give your body to righteousness. So whereas those feet used to go to bad, wicked places, use those same feet to go to church. Whereas those hands held bad, wicked things and booze and drugs, now use those same hands to pass out gospel tracts. Whereas that mouth was used to say wicked, foul language, now let that mouth be used to edifying and to glorifying God. In other words, Paul said, listen, this is a choice of discipline. And if you want to live a godly life, then you can live a godly life. And don't say, well, whatever's going to happen, God is sovereign. Yes, God is sovereign, but God has still given us responsibility to bear the fruit of his spirit in our life. So you will see a controlled life, but then also you will see an exemplary life. If you determine to have spiritual disciplines in your life, your life, instead of becoming a castaway, will be a testimony for others to follow. Now notice what it says here in verse 27 as we close. But I keep under my body and bring it into subjection, lest that by any means when I have preached to others, I myself should be a castaway. Now, the word castaway means disqualified. It does not mean you lose your salvation. Once someone is saved, Ephesians 1 and 6 tells us that we are sealed by the Holy Spirit of God until the day of our redemption. Listen very carefully. You cannot, if you've been truly saved, you cannot lose your salvation. No man can pluck you out of the Father's hand. But you can lose your testimony. And Paul said, I don't want to be a castaway. I don't want to be someone that loses my testimony along the way. And I want to tell you something. Paul said, I want to be under discipline because I don't want to preach one thing and then later on become a castaway. And I want to repeat to you, it's not just NFL players with lots of money who become castaway. Anybody in this room can lose their testimony if they don't live under the disciplines of Almighty God. Listen today, moms and dads, the very best gift that you can give to your children is a good example. The very best gift that you can give to the next generation is a good example. And many who've attended church have become a castaway. They have lost their testimony. You see, God wants us to have a testimony that is approved of him, that is pleasing to him. 2 Timothy 2:15, study to show thyself approved unto God. Approved unto God. The reason we study the Bible is not to just become biblical brainiacs. The reason we study the Bible is so that we might live a life that is different and that is approved of God. And I want you to recognize that every one of us need to determine to live, bringing our bodies into subjection, lest that by any means, after we have preached to others, we should become a castaway. Like the Corinthian runners, one day we will stand before the Lord Jesus Christ, and we will give an account for the way that we have run the race. Notice it's in the Bible, 2 Corinthians 5:10, for we must all appear before the judgment seat of Christ, that every one of us may receive of the things done in this body according to what he hath done, whether they be good or bad. Living a life of spiritual discipline can result in a reward given to the Lord Jesus. Notice in 2 Timothy 4:7, Paul said, I have fought a good fight. I have finished my course. I have kept the faith. Let's say that together, shall we? Ready to begin. I have fought a good fight. I have finished my course. I've preached that very text at many a funeral. Let's say it again. I have fought a good fight. I have finished my course. And then Paul said, henceforth, there is laid up for me a crown of righteousness. Notice that. Henceforth, because I lived this way, there is laid up for me a crown of righteousness, which the Lord, the righteous judge, shall give me at that day. And not to me only, but unto all them that love his appearing. The crown of righteousness is God's reward for faithful Christian living. And God says, even as those runners in ancient Corinth and Athens stood there before the Bema seat and received their reward, if you will be faithful to Jesus unto your death, and if you will live your life looking for him to come again, that there will be a crown of life for you, and that you will have the privilege of having received that crown of life and then giving the glory and honor back to the Lord. My vision as a pastor of Lancaster Baptist Church extends far beyond the buildings and the campus. It extends far beyond the programs. My vision for the members of Lancaster Baptist Church is that one day we'll stand before the Lord, and that you and that I will hear the Lord say, well done, thou good and faithful servant. I don't know if we'll be next to one another. I don't know how that's all going to work, but wouldn't it be awesome if we were able to rejoice in the fact that we finished well? Maybe we'd give a little thumbs up or a high five or a wink, like, we made it. God's so good. I don't know exactly how that's going to play out, but my vision is to see every one of you standing before the Lord, receiving that reward of faithfulness because you made the decision to live on the winning side, not for a year, not for 2 years, but until Jesus Christ comes again. And friend, this morning, every one of us must come to that place of saying, yes, God is sovereign, but I'm not going to take a fatal view of that. I'm going to do what God has called me to do. The purpose of discipline is that I might live in a glorifying way to him. And the practice of discipline is that I might focus on the Lord Jesus Christ. And the product of that will be a controlled and an exemplary life that Jesus Christ one day will commend for his honor and glory. Now, everybody wants to be on the winning side. Every athlete wants to play in the Super Bowl if he's a football player. And every baseball player wants to go to the World Series. And every Christian would love to hear Jesus say, well done. But there must be some decisions made today if we'll be on the winning side. Now, if you're saved, you're already there spiritually, and one day you'll be in heaven. If you've never accepted Christ, that's the first decision you need to make today. To realize that as a sinner, Jesus died for your sin. And to come to Jesus and ask him to forgive you of your sin. Then if you've already been saved, what is it this morning that's missing from your regimen? You say, boy, I am faithful to take my vitamin. I am faithful to do my exercise. But are you faithful? Are you faithful in his word, in prayer? Do you need to be faithful in church attendance beyond a periodic Sunday morning? What is it today that God would say, I want you to take this step forward in your spiritual exercise unto godliness? Bodily exercise profiteth little, but spiritual exercise profiteth much.
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2: With SRN News, I'm Jason Walker. A pair of huge business deals in the works. Comcast splitting itself in two separate publicly traded companies by spinning off NBC Universal and Sky. The company says its board and management team think each company will be better positioned to pursue its own strategic priorities. And South Korean tech giant Samsung Electronics and SK Hynix will invest a combined $518 billion in a new computer chip manufacturing hub. That project will also support the government's regional development agenda. Recreational marijuana sales are set to begin legally next year in Virginia. Under the new law, up to 350 cannabis shops can be open across the state beginning next year. This is SRN News.

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1: With SRN News, I'm Keith Peters in Washington. Local and international rescue teams are racing against the clock to pull earthquake survivors from the rubble in Venezuela.
2: Search and rescue efforts continue 4 days after two powerful earthquakes shook northern Venezuela. But Venezuelans are criticizing their government, saying the response to the quakes was inadequate. Citizens also say civilian-led search and rescue efforts have hindered emergency response efforts. Meanwhile, rescuers continue to free survivors from mountains of debris.
1: Correspondent Andrew Stewart reporting. 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At least six people are dead in a mass shooting in Germany, and the suspect is in custody.
3: A male suspect shot and killed at least six people at a youth welfare facility in Stuttgart, Germany. Lüneburg Police President Katrin Schul says four people who had been shot in a gruesome manner died at the scene. Another died while being resuscitated. Another succumbed to severe injuries. Others were also wounded at the facility, which provides temporary accommodation for pregnant women or young mothers with children. Officials believe it may have stemmed from a custody dispute. All of the victims were employees of the youth center or its affiliates. I'm Lisa Dwyer.
1: Summer camps and other outdoor activities were canceled Monday as tens of millions of people across the Midwest endured a heat wave that's expected to spread eastward this week. Communities opened cooling centers and urged people to take it easy and stay hydrated. This is SRN News. Christian relief groups are on the ground in Venezuela.
4: The South American nation is digging out after two big earthquakes swept through last week. Operation Blessing has sent its disaster response team and Samaritan's Purse is airlifting an emergency field hospital along with tons of supplies. The quakes, each measuring over 7 on the Richter scale, struck within minutes of each other near Caracas. Venezuela sits near the junction of two massive tectonic plates, making it vulnerable to big earthquakes. Michael Harrington reporting.
1: The Supreme Court's decision to not allow a Rastafarian to sue prison officials for cutting his hair is being seen as a rare defeat for religious freedom at the High Court. Experts say the case underscores the complexity of religious freedom laws in the United States and the diverse faith traditions to which they apply. Christians now represent 62% of the American population, down from 78% 20 years ago. This is SRN News. New research is highlighting differences within the Democratic Party's diverse voter base.
5: According to Pew Research, black and Hispanic voters, while still largely aligned with Democrats, often differ from the party's more progressive wing. Many support economic liberal policies, but takes more moderate positions on social issues. They're also more likely to favor stricter border enforcement and stronger policing than progressive activists. The findings point to an evolving Democratic base, with key voting blocks not fully embracing the party's shift to the left. Ron Taylor reporting.
1: The San Francisco Catholic Archdiocese has agreed to pay $395 million to settle over 500 lawsuits alleging child sexual abuse by church officials. A plaintiff's attorney announced the settlement on Monday. It includes implementing child protection reforms. More details at srnnews.com. From Washington, I'm Keith Peters.
6: Here was your forecast on WZYN 810 AM, the old Ship of Zion. Chance of seeing showers and a few thunderstorms through the overnight. We will drop down into the middle 70s. Lots of sunshine, lots of heat as we head through Tuesday. A high right around 95, a heat index near 110. Mid-90s again midweek, and then Thursday, sunny skies, mid-90s. I'm meteorologist Sally Russell on WZYN 810 AM and online at WZYN.org.

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Thank you for listening to Zion Broadcasting. Here's a great song by the Chuckwagon Gang off their new album, Died For.

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2: Today's text is found in 2 Peter chapter 3 and verse 18. Grow in grace and in the knowledge of our Lord and Savior Jesus Christ. Grow in grace, not in one grace only, but in all grace. Grow in that root grace, faith. Believe the promises more firmly than you have done. Let faith increase in fullness, constancy, simplicity. Grow also in love. Ask that your love may become extended, more intense, more practical, influencing every thought, word, and deed. Grow likewise in humility. Seek to lie very low, and know more of your own nothingness. As you grow downward in humility, seek also to grow upward, having nearer approaches to God in prayer and more intimate fellowship with Jesus. May God the Holy Spirit enable you to grow in the knowledge of our Lord and Savior. He who grows not in the knowledge of Jesus refuses to be blessed. To know Him is life eternal, and to advance in the knowledge of Him is to increase in happiness. He who does not long to know more of Christ knows nothing of Him yet. Whoever hath sipped this wine will thirst for more, for although Christ doth satisfy, yet it is such a satisfaction that the appetite is not cloyed, but whetted. If you know the love of Jesus, as the hart panteth for the water brooks, so will you pant for deeper draughts of His love. If you do not desire to know Him better, then you love Him not, for love always cries, nearer, nearer. Absence from Christ is hell, but the presence of Jesus is heaven. Rest not then content without an increasing acquaintance with Jesus. Seek to know more of Him in His divine nature, in His human relationship, in His finished work, in His death, in His resurrection, in His present glorious intercession, and in His future royal advent. Abide hard by the cross, and search the mystery of His wounds. An increase of love to Jesus and a more perfect apprehension of His love to us is one of the best tests of growth in grace.

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Have you went and visited our Facebook and YouTube page? 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
1: With SRN News, I'm Jason Walker. We are learning now a blast from an explosive device has seriously injured three people in a residential building in Monaco. Now, authorities say the attacker fled to neighboring France. The attack late Monday night, stunning the elite principality of the Mediterranean coast. French officials report that a Ukrainian, very wealthy man and his family are among those who have been wounded. The United States and Iran separately announcing they are sending delegations to Qatar this week, though Tehran insists it has not agreed to meet with the U.S. at any level. Asian shares mostly tracking higher on Wall Street gains. South Korea's stock market rebounding after earlier sharp losses on what's been described as a huge tech sell-off. This is SRN News.

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1: Welcome to Lighting the Old Paths broadcast, the ministry of Lighthouse Baptist Church in Plains, Georgia, with Pastor James Burke. We're glad you've joined us today and trust that this time in God's Word will be a help and a blessing to you. Galatians chapter number 5, starting early, and I'm hoping to finish early. Somebody say amen right there. That was a mumbled amen. That was like, you don't know whether you want to say it or not. I don't think you believe me, but I'm trying my best. I really am. Galatians chapter number 5, as I was studying this, you know, we started the introduction, a week before last, I think. And so I thought that I'd be able to break this up and maybe do three at a time, but I didn't give you an introduction on Sunday, but boy, have I got one for you tonight. And so once I got through there, I said, no, I better just give you one at a time, and we'll see how it goes. So tonight we're going to be talking about love, of course, the fruit of the Spirit. But let's read verses 16 down through verse number 24 and kind of get the whole idea here, okay? This I say then, walk in the Spirit, and ye shall not fulfill the lust of the flesh. For the flesh lusteth against the Spirit, and the Spirit against the flesh. And these are contrary the one to the other, so that ye cannot do the things that ye would. But if ye be led of the Spirit, ye are not under the law. Now the works of the flesh are manifest, which are these: adultery, fornication, uncleanness, lasciviousness, idolatry, witchcraft, hatred, variance, emulations, wrath, strife, seditions, heresies, envyings, murders, drunkenness, revelings, and such like, of the which I tell you before, as I have also told you in time past, that they which do such things shall not inherit the kingdom of God. These will be our text verses, the next two verses. But the fruit of the Spirit is love, joy, peace, long-suffering, gentleness, goodness, faith, meekness, temperance. Against such there is no law. Let's go ahead and read verse 24. And they that are Christ's have crucified the flesh with the affections and lust. Let's quickly pray. Father, we again thank you for this time to be here. We thank you for your word, and we ask you tonight that you would give us, Lord, the grace and the liberty that we need to be able to preach your word. I pray that you would give us understanding. Lord, allow me clarity tonight. Father, we pray that you'd help your people, encourage them, challenge them this evening. We thank you and we praise you in Jesus' name. Amen. So this is part one of the series, Fruit of the Spirit, and our title tonight is Love, Unnatural, and Intentional. Love, unnatural, and intentional. So in our first verse that we read tonight, verse 16, we read what I consider one of the strongest statements that we can read in our time. And this was written many, many years ago, and I'm sure there's been emphasis on it at times, but in our time that there is such a need, not only in the world, but also in the church. Let's look at it again, just quickly. Walk in the Spirit, and ye shall not fulfill the lusts of the flesh. And this alone gives a direct indication of why so many have followed their own lusts, because they're not walking in the Spirit. I mean, that's pretty cut and dry. If you walk in the Spirit, then you're not going to fulfill the lusts. I'll give you a very quick example. If we're trying to read our Bibles every day, right? Trying to read something in God's Word, I guarantee you, if you've been able to do that these 11 days now, if you were to take maybe 2 or 3 days off of reading, you never open the cover of your Bible, I guarantee you there'll be some things that you begin to struggle with that you weren't struggling these previous 11 days. I told Brother Kurt and Brother Jody, it was probably last year someday, I feel like we were at the Lost and Found House, that I kind of did an experiment on myself. You know, there's some things that I had struggled with, and I began to really immerse myself in the Bible reading, and I took a couple days off, Samuel. And I tell you, when I did that, it's like all of those things began to bombard me again. And so I had to go back, and I had to raise that shield of faith and get back in the Word of God. And so if we're going to walk in the Spirit, then we will not fulfill the lust of the flesh. And so the exact thing is opposite. If you're walking in the flesh, you're not going to be able to please the Spirit. You're not going to be able to please the Lord. And so those are things that we need to kind of keep in our thoughts on a daily basis. We also, in the reading of this text, we see a difference of the two descriptive words for the flesh and the Spirit. The Bible says in verse number 19, now are the works of the flesh, okay? But then we find in verse number 22, but the fruit of the Spirit. The works of the flesh are deeds or doings. They are the business that occupies one's mind or one's life. However, the word fruit here, and we could make a case of the fact that it is singular, but the fruit here is that which originates from something or the result of a person or a thing. And so that person or a thing is defined there in the verse. The fruit of the Spirit, the result of the Spirit is love, joy, peace, and so on and so forth. And so one writer said, a machine in a factory works and turns out a product, but it could never manufacture fruit. Fruit must grow out of life, and in the case of the believer, it is the life of the Spirit. So this fruit that we're dealing with, it is not coming from ourselves, Nick. It cannot come from ourselves. It is going to have to come from the Spirit. If we're saved, y'all help me, the Spirit lives within us, right? He's given us that from John chapter 14. Gave us that promise. When He died, He gave up His Spirit, and the Spirit came to us. And so, Warren Wiersbe is the one that wrote that, and he said, in the case of the believer, it is the life of the Spirit. There are three verses that describe the works of the flesh here. Verse number 19, 20, and 21. But the only fruit that I can find, and you please correct me, I offer you that. Please correct me if I'm wrong. The only fruit that I can find that a sinner is supposed to offer is found in Matthew chapter number 3, verse number 8. And he's talking to those Pharisees, and he says, bring forth therefore fruits meet for repentance. That is the only fruit that is expected of a sinner, and that's essentially repentance. That's what they are expected to do. Repent. And we're still in the introduction. I'm trying to hurry on. But we know that through Scripture, and I'll give you some examples, that a Christian must produce fruit. Jesus gave different parables throughout the Gospels. But in Matthew chapter number 7, verse 17, it says, even so every good tree bringeth forth good fruit. And so in this, we know that we are in a good tree. When we started this series in the introduction, we read that about being in the vine or being part of Christ, being the vine and the branches. So we know that we're in a good tree. So guess what we must produce? Good fruit. All right. So the issue is, and this is where a lot of Christians get bogged down, and I this is going to sound like I'm making an excuse for you, and I'm not, but I'm trying to help you in this. How many is perfect in the building tonight? Can you raise your hand? That's what I thought. So this is the thought that I have here. A Christian can produce less than good fruit from time to time. It doesn't matter. You could go to someone that has a greenhouse, someone that has an orchard or a grove of some sort of a fruit or nut. Eventually, you're going to find a tree that has given good fruit and good fruit and good fruit, and somehow or another, there's going to be something bad on it. Okay? So that's what I want you to visualize in this. I want you to just give you these. A Christian can produce harmful fruit. In chapter 7 of Matthew, verse number 18, a good tree cannot bring forth evil fruit, neither can a corrupt tree bring forth good fruit. So there's a good tree, and Jesus says someone that's in a good tree cannot bring forth evil fruit. All right? It doesn't say bad fruit. It doesn't say rotten. It says evil fruit. Why? Because there should be nothing in us that is evil. The Holy Spirit should be guiding us from day to day. Okay? It does not say, and this is that kind of excuse that we have, but we may fall. We may allow some things to affect the fruit that are low hanging in our lives, and it is not the best. It is harmful. If you were to share it to the, maybe try to, well, I'll give you another example. There, and I've given this particular person, several times. There's a man that I know and I love dearly, but he is from a different denomination that believes that it's okay for you to drink, socially or otherwise. It's okay. Well, he has tried, and maybe I'm just too dogmatic about this. I don't think that I am, but he has tried his best to convince me about certain things, and he gives good arguments, Brother David, but I have to go back to the fact that the fruit that he's showing is still harmful, because you go to his refrigerator and there's alcohol, or you see social media posts and there's alcohol. And so, Brother David, everything that he's trying to tell me that sounds good is still tainted by what everybody is able to see. And if we in our Christian lives were supposed to be producing good fruit, and we let things come in and influence us, then that fruit on the vine is good, but something happens to it. You ever picked up maybe an apple or a tomato off the vine? It looks good, but there's a little bitty hole in it. It looks great, but there's a worm in it, or there's a split in it, or somehow or another something's gotten in it. That's this harmful fruit. But then there's also hindered fruit. In Matthew chapter 13, verse 26, but when the blade was sprung up and brought forth fruit, then appeared the tares also. We've mentioned this several times in the last few weeks. There's hindered fruit. You see, when those tares are growing up with the wheat, those tares are going to pull nutrients, and those tares are going to hinder the fruit that was planted. Now, in our lives, guess what? We've got a choice. We can surround ourselves by the world, and in doing so, we're going to have some hindered fruit. Or we're going to try to live godly, going to try to do our best to live godly. If the world is around us, we're going to still try to live a godly, a holy life. And I realize that's hard to do, especially when you're working a secular job.
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1: Good evening, ladies and gentlemen, and welcome to Warner Robins, Georgia, where this evening we have the pleasure of recording live the 12th anniversary album by the Inspirations. These are the boys that you know and I know as our personal friends who hail from the great Smoky Mountains of North Carolina. Let's hear it and welcome the Inspirations Quartet.

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0: With SRN News, I'm Jason Walker. With our nation's 250th birthday right around the corner, a new survey finds American pride hitting a new low for those who are on the left. Now, Republicans and conservatives are extremely proud of our country. Here's correspondent Laura Winters.
1: The new Gallup poll finds just 33% of those surveyed are extremely proud to be an American. But the breakdown is vastly different between parties. For example, 70% of Republicans say they are extremely proud to be an American, while only 14% of Democrats share the sentiment. The poll taken in the first 2 weeks of June. Laura Winters reporting.
0: Wildfires in the West still causing problems. Spokeswoman Alyssa Mason says they're hoping and praying for cooler temperatures, higher humidity, and less wind.
2: If a shift goes the right way for us, it could push the fire back in on itself, and that would be great because there isn't much fuel left for it to kind of burn. But if it changes it and it decides to go a new direction, that could push it kind of in a direction away from some of our containment lines we've been working on the last couple days.
0: From the Midwest to the East Coast, watch out. It is promising to be a scorcher.
3: Especially by Wednesday, we'll start seeing it really impact areas of like the Ohio Valley, through the Mid-Atlantic and into the Northeast. And it looks like the main, like the primary time frame for like the most extreme heat will be on Thursday and Friday, both. We're looking at Thursday probably being the period where we see the most potential for record highs.
0: National Weather Service meteorologist Scott Kleebauer in Venezuela, they continue looking for bodies. The death count, more than 1,700. This is SRN News. Do people know that you are a Christian? Here's correspondent Michael Harrington with that story.
4: Lifeway Research has been asking that question to Protestant churchgoers, and only 53% of them say that most of the people they know are aware that they are followers of Christ. 30% say most people don't know. But the survey also reveals that a strong majority of Christians are fully prepared to share their faith. 65% say they would have no hesitation letting a non-Christian person know they are a believer. Michael Harrington reporting.
0: Supreme Court decision not to allow a Rastafarian to sue prison officials for cutting his hair being seen as a rare defeat for religious freedom in the High Court. Experts say the case underscores the complexity and far-reaching nature of religious freedom laws in the U.S. and increasingly diverse faith traditions. Christians now represent about 62% of the American population. This is SRN News. A JetBlue pilot telling an air traffic controller the plane hit a drone over New Jersey as they turned to approach JFK International early Monday morning.
5: Well, the tower JetBlue 948 is just past assault for runway 13 left.
6: JetBlue 948, Kennedy Tower, runway 13 left, clear to land.
5: We are clear to land, 13 left. And just quickly, I couldn't talk to approach, but we collided with a drone back there in the turn as we're coming to assault. Just wanted to pass that to you.
6: You said you collided?
5: Yep, it hit us right above the cockpit.
6: All right, so it's about like what, two miles back at,
5: yep.
6: At 3,000 feet you were at?
5: Affirmative. Go ahead and back it up about 10 to 12 miles back at 3,000 feet.
0: Officials do say there were no injuries on board the aircraft or on the ground, and of course the investigation is underway. More details, srnnews.com.
7: Here's your forecast on WZYN, 8:10 a.m., the old Ship of Zion. Chance of seeing showers and a few thunderstorms through the overnight. We will drop down into the middle 70s. Lots of sunshine, lots of heat as we head through Tuesday. A high right around 95, a heat index near 110. Mid-90s again midweek, and then Thursday, sunny skies, mid-90s. I'm meteorologist Sally Russell on WZYN, 8:10 a.m. and online at WZYN.org.

Hello, everybody. We hope that you're enjoying the great gospel music here on WZYN. 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

0: With SRN News, I'm Jason Walker. It was bound to happen, and fortunately, no one was hurt. A JetBlue pilot telling an air traffic controller the plane hit a drone over New Jersey as they turned to approach JFK International, New York, Monday morning. The aircraft did land safely. Comcast splitting itself into two separate publicly traded companies by spinning off NBC Universal and Sky. Company says its board and management team think each company will be better positioned to pursue its own strategic priorities. And South Korean tech giants Samsung Electronics and SK Hynix will invest a combined $518 billion in a new computer chip manufacturing hub. This is SRN News.
1: Hello, friends. This is Scott Pauley. Welcome back to Enjoying the Journey. We are continuing our series right now on current questions and Bible answers. And today we come to a question that is not only a current question, it is an ancient question. In fact, for centuries, good people, God's people, Bible students have discussed and debated this particular subject. And to be honest with you, there's a great deal of discussion about it at this present time. It seems to come in waves, and there are current trends, there are cultural trends, and there are also theological trends. If you live long enough, you'll see the same things keep coming back around. And every generation has to grapple with certain things. The particular question at hand today is concerning the subject of what the Bible calls a predestination and election. Now, those are both Bible terms. And if someone said to me, "Do you believe in election? Do you believe in predestination?" My first answer is that in the Bible? And the answer is yes. And I want to tell you right up front, if it's in the Bible, yes, I believe it. But it's very important that we define our terms from Scripture. Because so often people come to the Word of God bringing their presuppositions and their ideas and their theological context and constraints and applying that to the text. We must never approach any portion of Scripture that way or any subject that way. And let me say right up front before I begin this discussion today, there's no way that something that's been debated for centuries and sincere people have disagreed on is going to be answered in just a handful of minutes. But I'd like to give you a few principles that I think will help you deal with this subject. Before I deal with the question at hand, let me give you three foundational truths. First of all, I want to tell you something that my pastor taught me years ago that has helped me approaching difficult subjects. And it is this: you never have to be afraid of the truth. Never. God's word is truth. So if it's truth, we must not fear it. If it's truth, we must embrace it. Study the word of God, ask questions, and do not be afraid of the truth. And number two, truth is never found in the acceptance of one extreme or the other. It is found in the acceptance of both. Frank Sells taught me that principle many years ago. I remember him asking the question, is the truth of repentance related to salvation, or is the truth of faith? The answer is both, not one or the other. You see, so much theological error comes from swinging like a pendulum to one extreme or the other when there is an element of truth on both sides. So in this particular discussion, God is sovereign, and the sovereign God made us, created us, with both the ability and the responsibility to respond to Him. This is not against the sovereignty of God. No, it is a statement of the sovereignty of God. God, in His sovereignty, made us to respond to Him. And so we accept the sovereignty of God and the responsibility of man. The third foundational truth that I would give you related to this subject is beware of intellectual pride. Did you know oftentimes this particular subject lends itself to so much arrogance on both sides? But it's easy for people to think they've discovered something nobody's ever discovered before. Beware of that. Beware of thinking you have all of the answers, that our finite minds can wrap themselves entirely around all that the infinite God is thinking and doing. We must simply restrict ourselves to what God has plainly said in His Word. And I would say this, sincere Bible students approach Scripture humbly. Now, to the subject at hand. The subject of predestination and election is one that, frankly, you must read the writings of the Apostle Paul to get the full picture. It might interest you to know that the word predestinate or predestinated is actually reserved to two places. We find it first in Paul's writing to the church at Rome. In Romans chapter 8, verse number 29 and 30, he says, "For whom he did foreknow, he also did predestinate to be conformed to the image of his Son, that he might be the firstborn among many brethren. Moreover, whom he did predestinate, them he also called, and whom he called, them he also justified, and whom he justified, them he also glorified." So it's a discussion of God's eternal purposes in our lives. And the idea here of predestinate is not that God made some people to go to heaven and other people to go to hell. That is not at all what Romans chapter 8 discusses. Take the time to read the entire passage. Rather, it is that God has predestinated that His children would be conformed to the image of His Son. In other words, predestination is related to us becoming like the Lord Jesus Christ. This is the context of Romans chapter 8, and I think that's very important because the most hotly debated chapter is Romans chapter 9. So you've got to get the context of Romans 8, a clear view of God's eternal purpose for His children, before you enter into Romans chapter number 9. Now, the other place where predestinate is found is in the book of Ephesians. In Ephesians chapter 1, on two different occasions, he uses this word. Verse 5, "...having predestinated us unto the adoption of children by Jesus Christ to Himself according to the good pleasure of His will." Again, notice that it is connected to family, to adoption, to the children, to what He's doing in our life through the person of Jesus Christ. And again, verse 11, "...in whom also we've obtained an inheritance, being predestinated according to the purpose of Him who worketh all things after the counsel of His own will." Don't be afraid of the word predestinate. Understand it simply as God fulfilling His eternal purposes in our life. That God Almighty, who knows all, has planned that this is the way He's going to work with His children. And God's plans and purposes are always being fulfilled. So that brings us to the word elect or election. Now, there are many places where it is found. Let me take you to what I believe is one of the key passages that unlocks the truth for us. It's found in 1 Peter chapter 1 and verse number 2, where Peter's writing to a group of scattered believers, and he refers to them in 1 Peter 1 verse 2 as elect, and here's the phrase, according to the foreknowledge of God the Father. Now, listen to that carefully. We are elect according to the foreknowledge of God the Father. Here's what's so interesting. Did you hear in Romans chapter 8 that same word, "for whom he did foreknow"? Predestination and election is rooted in the perfect foreknowledge of Almighty God. You see, He knows the end from the beginning. So I like Spurgeon's analogy. He said, "I believe when I get to heaven, we will see over the gate the words, 'Whosoever will may come.' When I walk through the gate and turn around and look over the same door on the other side, heaven's side, it will say, 'Elect from the foundation of the world.'" So is it that God has planned it, or is it that we receive it? And the answer to that question is yes. God, in His perfect foreknowledge and sovereign purposes, has ordained this way of salvation for His children. And we must come and say, "Yes, Lord, I believe," and put our faith in the Lord Jesus Christ as our personal Savior. It is not one or the other, it is both. God Himself is the one with the ability to save, but we have the responsibility to respond to His revelation. Now, I want to give you the one key that has helped me more than anything else as I've dealt with the subject of predestination and election in my own thinking. It is this: the eternality of God. Remember this, God works in time, but he is not bound by time. God doesn't live in time. Time lives in God. God is the everlasting God. He is from everlasting to everlasting. God dwells in the eternal now, and therefore he knows the end from the beginning. We use past, present, and future to think of God's work in this world or in our lives, but remember this, God is the I Am, and the I Am is working his purposes in our life, is accomplishing his will in our life, and we are called to respond to him. Oh, keep studying, friends. Keep asking questions. Keep seeking truth, and don't be afraid of the truth. I hope you'll join us online at etj.bible as we continue our study of the Word of God, and listen next time to Enjoying the Journey. May God guide you this day by his Spirit into all truth.

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1: With SRN News, I'm Jason Walker. With our nation's 250th birthday right around the corner, a new survey finds American pride hitting a new low for those who are on the left. Now, Republicans and conservatives are extremely proud of our country. Here's correspondent Laura Winters.
2: The new Gallup poll finds just 33% of those surveyed are extremely proud to be an American. But the breakdown is vastly different between parties. For example, 70% of Republicans say they are extremely proud to be an American, while only 14% of Democrats share the sentiment. The poll taken in the first 2 weeks of June. Laura Winters reporting.
1: Wildfires in the West still causing problems. Spokeswoman Alyssa Mason says they're hoping and praying for cooler temperatures, higher humidity, and less wind.
3: If a shift goes the right way for us, it could push the fire back in on itself, and that would be great because there isn't much fuel left for it to kind of burn. But if it changes it and it decides to go a new direction, that could push it kind of in a direction away from some of our containment lines we've been working on the last couple days.
1: From the Midwest to the East Coast, watch out. It is promising to be a scorcher.
4: Especially by Wednesday, we'll start seeing it really impact areas of like the Ohio Valley, through the Mid-Atlantic and into the Northeast. And it looks like the main, like the primary time frame for like the most extreme heat will be on Thursday and Friday, both. We're looking at Thursday probably being the period where we see the most potential for record highs.
1: National Weather Service meteorologist Scott Kleebauer. In Venezuela, they continue looking for bodies. The death count, more than 1,700. This is SRN News. Do people know that you are a Christian? Here's correspondent Michael Harrington with that story.
5: Lifeway Research has been asking that question to Protestant churchgoers, and only 53% of them say that most of the people they know are aware that they are followers of Christ. 30% say most people don't know. But the survey also reveals that a strong majority of Christians are fully prepared to share their faith. 65% say they would have no hesitation letting a non-Christian person know they are a believer. Michael Harrington reporting.
1: Supreme Court decision not to allow a Rastafarian to sue prison officials for cutting his hair being seen as a rare defeat for religious freedom in the High Court. Experts say the case underscores the complexity and far-reaching nature of religious freedom laws in the U.S. and increasingly diverse faith traditions. Christians now represent about 62% of the American population. This is SRN News. A JetBlue pilot telling an air traffic controller the plane hit a drone over New Jersey as they turned to approach JFK International early Monday morning.
6: Well, the tower JetBlue 948 is just past assault for runway 13 left.
7: JetBlue 948, Kennedy Tower, runway 13 left, clear to land.
6: We are clear to land, 13 left. And just quickly, I couldn't talk to approach, but we collided with a drone back there in the turn as we were coming to assault. Just wanted to pass that to you.
7: You said you collided?
6: Yep, it hit us right above the cockpit.
7: All right, so it was about, like, what, two miles back at,
6: yep.
7: At 3,000 feet you were at?
6: Affirmative. Go ahead and back it up about 10 to 12 miles back at 3,000 feet.
1: Officials do say there were no injuries on board the aircraft or on the ground, and of course the investigation is underway. More details, srnnews.com.
0: Here was your forecast on WZYN 810 AM, the Old Ship of Zion. Chance of seeing showers and a few thunderstorms through the overnight. We will drop down into the middle 70s. Lots of sunshine, lots of heat as we head through Tuesday. A high right around 95, a heat index near 110. Mid-90s again midweek, and then Thursday, sunny skies, mid-90s. I'm meteorologist Sally Russell on WZYN, 810 a.m. and online at WZYN.org.
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14: 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Our church and our Christian school and our Christian daycare center is all located at 4565 Bemis Road here in Valdosta, Georgia, which is just 3 miles south of the Moody Air Force Base. If there is any way we can be of service to you, please contact my office at 229-244-8436. 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
15: Take your Bibles tonight. Turn back over into Jeremiah chapter 6. In Jeremiah chapter 6, I want to preach on the subject, let us return to the old path. This morning I preach on the fact that God is perfect. Therefore, God's ways are perfect. And God's way of building the church was preach the Word. We can't improve upon preaching the Word of God. It's important that we preach the Word, proclaim the gospel. And tonight we want to look at the second part of that message. Jeremiah chapter 6, verse 16. It says, "Thus saith the Lord, stand ye in the ways, and see and ask for the old path, where is the good way, and walk therein, and ye shall find rest for your soul. But they said, we will not walk therein." Again, I would remind you that we live in an age in which we feel compelled to improve upon everything that we have and everything that we do. When most folks are sleeping at night, there are still people who are awake somewhere in the world trying to improve things, whether it's a computer, our highways, our cars, airplanes, telephones, copiers, whatever. In fact, I read this week where there was a couple in Canada in their new car they was driving. They was clocked at about 90 something miles an hour. They had both seats reclined and both of them was sound asleep. It was one of these self-driving cars doing 95 miles an hour. I think you would have to knock me out for me to go that fast in the first place. But to go 95 miles an hour with nobody at the controls and just going. And they had to do all kinds of things to pull the dude over. Matter of fact, when they came up close to it, the car took off and it got up to 150 miles an hour. That's moving. That is really trucking down the road. But that's the new technology. It won't be long. We'll have cars. All you do is you get in and you tell the car, go to it wherever you want to go, and it will automatically take you that place. There will be self-driving automobiles. A lot of improvements, but everything is not obsolete. And the things of God is not obsolete. Our former president, Ronald Reagan, said years ago, he said, "Who is to say if we come this far, we can come no further?" I do believe we can go further. And I do believe there's a lot of things that we can do better. And we can improve. The whole emphasis of this message is to get you to realize there's some things you just don't improve upon, and that is the things of God. While some people feel that everything that is significant has to be invented, others feel like we've not even scratched the surface of what needs to be invented. And people today believe that everything that our forefathers have invented can be replaced with something far superior. For example, back in the 90s, America decided that they was going to upgrade the bicycle. In 1996, they did a marvelous job in upgrading the bicycle, and America created a bicycle that they felt like will go into the Olympics and would be the fastest bike that ever was. And even today, you have people improving all kinds of equipment and stuff like that. And we live in a day in which people are convinced that everything that exists could probably be replaced with something that is far superior. Now, while we all thank the Lord for the invention of the new things, I'm here to tell you there are some things that we can never replace. We never can improve upon. And you say, preacher, there's always something to improve. No, the things of God you cannot improve, because it's as perfect can be. They cannot improve about the perfect God of heaven, which created everything. And God's plan is perfect because He is perfect. Now, when we say that God's perfect, we need to understand that that means His plan's perfect. We need to get it in our head that we can't improve God's plan. God's plan is perfect. The things that God set in motion to build a church for almost 2,000 years now have been tremendously effective. There's an old saying that goes like this, and I'm sure you've heard this many, many times. If it's not broken, then what? Don't fix it, okay? If it's not broken, then don't fix it. Now, the things that God has set in motion, folks, that are not broken, and they don't need to be repaired or replaced. And all we need to do is implement what God has set in motion. In the message this morning, we preached in Jeremiah chapter 6 and verse 16, where God set in motion for His church. And we mentioned, in fact, there in Jeremiah 2, He said, ask for the old paths. Get back to the old paths. When God got ready to build His church, over in Matthew chapter 16 and verse 18, God says, I will build my church. Now, He did not say government will build the church. He did not say corporations will build the church. He did not say some bright individual will build the church. God said, I will build the church. Our Heavenly Father is the one to build the church. Now, there's two things that God uses to build a church. One is the preaching of God's Word. That's the blueprint. The other one is what we're going to talk about here tonight. In 1 Corinthians chapter 1 and verse 21, it says, it pleased God by the foolishness of preaching to save them that believe. But then flip over to Matthew chapter 16 and verse 18. Jesus said, I will build my church. How? By the foolishness of preaching. All over this nation, churches are trying to save lost people through programs, activities, dramas, singing, compromising by having rock concerts and entertainment and the whole nine yards. We have forgotten that God's way is through the preaching of God's Word. And we will never please Him until we return to the old path of biblical preaching. God's plan for His church has never changed. Many today would tell you that the baby boomers, my age group, and the Generation X, they're all spoiled brats. And we hope to reach them with the gospel. We got to adapt the message so that we don't offend them. They cannot endure all the preaching that needs to be preached from the Word of God. That don't even sound like what 2 Timothy chapter number 4 and verse 3 and 4 tells us to obey. But the bottom line, folks, we don't need to water it down. We don't need to lower the standard or lower the bar. We are being told that we must compromise the truth of God's Word by bending them a little bit. We can still have church as long as you don't preach the Word. You can still have church or social gathering as long as you don't preach the Word. That's not what God told us to do. And that's not the way God intended for His church to be. God would not have us to do that at all. The Bible tells us every man is saved the same way. No matter if you are part of the baby boomers or the Generation X, it makes no difference. If you're going to come to Christ, you're going to come His way, or you're not going to come at all. There's not multiple ways. There's not a lot of avenues to go to heaven. If you're going to go to heaven, they're going to go one way. That's through Jesus. And God expects, even listen to this, the baby boomers and Generation X and all that, God expects them to accept Him and live a life holy unto Him, just like everybody else. About time, folks today are told that, listen, God's way or no way at all. You're either going to go God's way or you're not going to go at all. Let me say this to you. Nowhere in God's Word does it say that His plan of salvation changes from one generation to the next generation. Down through history, look it up. God has been the same. He's the same yesterday. He's the same today. He's going to be the same tomorrow. If you want to get saved, you're going to do it God's way. No matter what generation you come out of. You see, God has not changed. The perfect God of heaven set in motion the perfect plan for his church of reaching lost people through the preaching of God's word. But another thing the perfect God of heaven has set in motion is that God builds his church not with money, not with technology, not with programs, but he builds the church, listen, with prayer. Prayer is by far the strongest weapon that you and I as Christians have. Now, we may not have all kinds of money. We may not have all the niceties of life. But we do have a direct line to the Heavenly Father that created everything. He knows everything already. And the most powerful tool we have is prayer. Why is it that we use prayer as the last result? Why is it we try everything but prayer? Well, I want you to understand that God's ways are perfect. His way to reach lost people is through the preaching of his word. The way that he builds the church is through the preaching of his word. The way he's going to reach lost people is through the prayers of saved people praying for them. He's going to build a church through the prayer life of God's people. Notice the continuous cycle of communication God has established in it for his church. He speaks to us word. Now, once we hear what he has to say, we then talk to him. This is the way God intends for the church to operate. He talked to us through his word, and then we talk to him through prayer. Now, anytime there are little or no communication in a business or a marriage or friendship, you're always going to have problems. And many Christians have problems today. In many churches today, God is not being allowed to talk because the word of God is not being preached. People are not reading the word. It's not being taken serious. We praise the Lord for the churches who are allowing God to talk to them. But did you know in some cases, they're not talking back? You hear the people say amen, get excited, but they don't talk back to God. They don't pray. Many pastors do not know what to do. They're sending their people to psychiatrists and counselors because they don't know what to do. They feel like the best thing to do is to send them to these folks so that they can get legalized drugs. And we drug the generation down. In other words, we dumb them down. And maybe that might help. If you do not know what to do when you're faced in a crisis, you are no better off than a lost person. Sinners do not know what to do either. What if the early church had taken that kind of approach? I mean, give you an example here. Can you imagine, suppose with me, just use your imagination here. Suppose after the Lord ascended from this earth and he left the disciples, and the disciples looked at each other and said, we're spiritually weak. We don't know what to do. Where would we be at today if that was their mentality? The thing is, they did not say that because they knew exactly what to do. After the Lord ascended into the clouds, they returned to Jerusalem. Now look what they did over in Acts chapter 1. Look down in verse 13 and 14. In verse 13 of chapter 1 of Acts, it says, and when they were come in, they went up into the upper room. And then it lists all of their names. Down in verse 14, it says, these all continued with one accord. How? In prayer and in supplication. They talked to the Lord. They prayed, and God empowered them with the Holy Spirit that they would become strong. Not weak, fragile, but they would become strong. And they got their strength behind those closed doors. And they went out into Jerusalem, and they marched out with the power of God upon their lives. And you know the amazing thing? Rome, the empire, could not even stop them. Why? Because they had the power of God on their lives. Suppose to me again, just think with me, Judas has betrayed Christ. He even went out and committed suicide.
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1: With SRN News, I'm Jason Walker. The investigation underway now in Monaco. A blast from an explosive device has seriously injured three people at a residential building. Reports indicate that a Ukrainian magnate and his family among those injured. United States and Iran have separately announced they are sending delegations to Qatar later this week, although Tehran insisting it has not agreed to meet with the U.S. at, quote, any level right now. President Trump has tried to preserve a fragile interim deal as hostilities have mounted in recent days. Asian shares are mostly higher right now for the day in South Korea's stock market, rebounding sharply after losses from a tech sell-off on the day before. U.S. futures were edging up. This is SRN News.

0: Hello, friends. This is Rudy Smith, the pastor of Mount Sinai Baptist Church, inviting you to listen for the next 15 minutes to Sounds from Sinai, a radio ministry of the Mount Sinai Baptist Church here in Pickens, South Carolina.
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0: 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Hope it'll be a blessing to you as they sing for us today.

Amen. Thank you, choir, for that wonderful message and song. And now for this week's message, take your Bible and turn with us to the book of Psalms, chapter 94. And we'll be looking at verse 17 through verse 19. We'll be listening to a message that I preached one Sunday evening recently on this

One of these verses marked and a star by it in my Bible for a long time. I don't think I've ever really preached from this passage, but the Lord sure did put something in my heart from it today. And so I want to share that with you tonight. Psalms 94, verse 17, 18, and 19. Let's stand together, please, in reverence to the reading of the Word of the Lord. Psalms 94, beginning at verse 17. Unless the Lord had been my help, my soul had almost dwelt in silence. When I said, my foot slippeth, thy mercy, O Lord, held me up. In the multitude of thy thoughts within me, or my thoughts within me, thy comforts delight my soul. As the Lord would help us tonight, I want to preach on this subject. Thy mercy, O Lord, held me up. Amen. Let's pray. Our Father, thank you for the wonderful songs of Zion and the spirit of worship that's here. Your presence, Lord, is evident in our hearts. Lord, we bless your name, God, for just the privilege we have being saved, kept by the power of God in the house of the Lord with brothers and sisters in the Lord. And God, singing the songs of Zion and magnifying our wonderful Lord Jesus, who's worthy of all our adoration and praise and thanksgiving. Lord, I just pray you'll get maximum glory through your name through the rest of this service. Lord, I commit myself in your hand, and I pray, God, you'd fill me afresh and anew with the Holy Ghost, and God, make me be a blessing to your people tonight. And Lord, just anoint us, God, and clothe us in our calling, and God, do a work here to bring honor and glory to the Lord Jesus. We'll praise you for all that's done. And Lord, I pray for this congregation, you'd rest them and refresh them, Lord, and let them hear and feed on the good word of God here tonight. And all that's done, we'll give Jesus the glory, for we pray in Jesus' name. Amen and amen. Thank you, and be seated. When I said, my foot slippeth, thy mercy, O Lord, held me up. What a statement. Thy mercy, O Lord, held me up. I'm telling you, I can claim that one for myself. And I think many of you can as well. You could say to the Lord, thy mercy, O Lord, has held me up. Almost fell, almost slipped, was almost gone. But thy mercy, O Lord, held me up. Jeremiah said in Lamentations 3:22 and 23, it is of the Lord's mercies that we are not consumed. Because his compassions fail not, they're new every morning. Great is thy faithfulness. Yes, it's the Lord's mercies that we're not consumed. And the psalmist said, thy mercy, O Lord, held me up. Here in this text, the psalmist was relating to us some of the things that he was going through and the hardships that he was facing, the wickedness that was abounding around him, and the enemies that were encompassing him. And right here in this psalm, it takes a turn. And in fact, it takes a turn back up in verse 15. But he says, it's the mercy of God that held me up through all of these hard times. And in this text, the psalmist was experiencing some of these mercies. And even though he himself was seemingly going down and seemingly was going for a great fall and was headed for destruction, yet afterward he could say, thy mercy, O Lord, held me up. Held me up. Well, I want to expound for a little while without giving a lot of introductory remarks on these three verses on that subject. Thy mercy, O Lord, held me up. Let me look at verse number 17 and speak here of God's mercy delivering from a silencing fate. Deliverance from a silencing fate. Now, he says here, unless the Lord had been my help, my soul had almost dwelt in silence. Now, notice the danger here in this verse. Here, the psalmist relates to us the danger of death that he was facing. When he makes the statement, my soul had almost
dwelt in silence. The word almost there, the Hebrew term, suggests

0: this, that it was soon, and it was shortly coming to pass. His soul would soon dwell in silence if it hadn't have been for God. It would swiftly come on him. He said, I was headed that way fast. My soul had soon dwelled in silence unless the Lord. Now, brother and sister, and by the way, when he uses the term here, silence, that's this term is metaphorical. It's a word that's used to describe death, the silence of death. Let me give you another verse that kind of brings it out clearer. In Psalms 115 and verse 17, the Bible said, the dead praise not the Lord, neither any that go down into silence. So in the grave, I'm telling you, there's silence. Now, you can go out here in the middle of the night, and my friend, and if there's nothing else going on as far as the highway and living folk and living things, I want to tell you what, you're not going to hear a thing out there in that graveyard. I mean, it's silence. I'm telling you what, the dead praise not God. I'm talking about that old body, and that old body of flesh is laid out there in silence. And so when he's talking about here going down into the silence, he's talking about imminent death. And so here, the danger here. He said, now, the danger is I was headed for destruction and death. He said, I was going down. The death throes had got a hold of me, and the chilly adversary of the death had surrounded me, and somehow or another I was in his clutches, and I was going down quickly. If it hadn't have been for God, I'd been gone. That's what he says here. So the danger here, but all the deliverance here. It starts with the deliverance in this verse. Unless the Lord had been my help. If God hadn't been my help, I wonder who'd be here tonight. In the physical realm, by the way. I want to ask you that. Listen, have you faced danger? Has there been a time in your life that disease tried to get hold of you? Brother Merle's experienced that lately. Has there been a time when maybe a car crash or a near miss or something like that, and God reminded you how quickly you could be caught out of this world into the next? And brother and sister, and how many times have we faced dangers, toils and snares, and we would have been destroyed, and hadn't have been for God? Unless the Lord had helped us. Mary, you can say this tonight. Unless the Lord had helped me, I would have been soon gone into the place of silence. If he hadn't helped you, wouldn't been here tonight. Mary done some great, made some great strides in her spirit since this accident has happened. And I was thinking about one night when God was flooding her soul, and she's in there having a spell. And I come in there, I thought something was bad wrong. I went in there, she's having three fits in a spell. I'm telling you, she was. And she said, oh, honey, it's worth all that I've been through just to...
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Let us begin this broadcast day in prayer. Heavenly Father, we need your wisdom for this day. We want to walk in your perfect will. We need your power for whatever we might face. We need grace for the trials that are in our lives. We ask that this station would work and minister to hearts and lives in a special way. I pray your power be upon every sermon and every song. Bless every ear that hears the station today. May they be blessed by their hearing. In Christ's name we pray. Amen. This is Pastor Justin. I sure do appreciate you listening. First thing early in the morning, what a blessing. And I pray that you enjoy the broadcasting you hear on WZYN. God bless you.

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1: 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His eyes were blind, the light he could not see.

0: Now you have your Bible. It's time for us to bring the message. I hope all of you can hear, and we'll get right into the message. I want you to turn, please, to the book of Psalms, chapter 14. The 14th chapter of the book of Psalms is repeated in the Bible. It's repeated in the Bible. It's put twice in the Bible, not because it's twice as important as any other chapter, but God just saw fit to put it in. And so we're just going to read the one passage, and it'll be in the 14th chapter of the book of Psalms, verse 7. 14 and verse 7. Oh, that the salvation of Israel. Now, when the little word oh is used, it sort of means to me it's hurting. I mean, there's a real pain there. That's reading, I love the song, Brother Jimmy, that says, oh, to be like thee. Oh, to be like thee. Blessed Redeemer, pure as thou art. Come in thy sweetness, come in thy fullness. Stamp thine own image deep on my heart. Now, verse 7. Oh, that the salvation of Israel were come out of Zion, when the Lord bringeth back the captivity of his people. Jacob shall rejoice, and Israel shall be glad. Turn to Psalm chapter 85. But on the way over there, let's stop at 74, will you? Over in the 74th Psalm. 74th Psalm, and it's verse 12. Verse 12. 74 and verse 12. For God is my King of old, working salvation in the midst of the earth. Now remember, salvation comes from the Lord. You go back to the 9th verse of that same chapter, and he said, we see not our signs. There's no more any prophet. Now, actually, if we were to take out the G, what would we have? We see not our sins. There's our trouble. When we don't see our sins, you couldn't feel that you need a revival. If you don't have any sins tonight and can't see them, if you do, I can't help you. We've got to be made to see our sins. But we need a revival, Paul said, and I say again, of the sinfulness of sin. I used to say in our old tent campaigns that we've welcomed into our living room what our granddaddy shaked the bulldogs onto.
1: Yeah, that's right.
0: I mean, we laugh now at what grandma cried about. Sin is not black anymore, and sin is not awful anymore, that is, in the eyes of people. All right, turn on with me, please, to another passage, Psalm 85. Psalm 85. The psalmist looked like, and this is a great revival book and prayer book, the book of Psalms. He's asking for revival here in Psalm 85, 85th verse. And this reminds me of America. He said, Lord, you've been favorable to your land. You brought back the captivity of Jacob. You've forgiven the iniquity of thy people. You've covered their sin, verse 2. Taken away all thy wrath, verse 3. Turn thyself from the fierceness of thine anger. Notice, verse 6. Isn't this strange that God could be so good to people and yet they need revival? Wilt thou not revive us again? Why? That thy people may rejoice in thee. Our churches are sad churches, dead churches. Our people are sad people. They're not singing people. I mean, we like the Israelites of old, going into the land of captivity, been captured by the devil and sin, and hung our harps on the willow tree, sat down to weep. And when the Egyptians came and said, say, Israelites, aren't y'all the sweet singers of Israel that we used to be? Why don't you sing us a song? They said, we can't sing our song in a strange land. We're living in a strange land. There are a lot of people out of pocket. You can't pray if you're not on prayer ground. You can't sing if you're not in the land of singing. And our people have gotten away from the Word of God and from the Lord. They've lost their song. I can remember hearing my old mother when she didn't feel good. I know she didn't. She was sick. She was so sick. I can remember hearing her as she'd stand in that old west porch without electric washer or without running water and an old black wash pot. And I can smell that old wood smoke now. And chopped up that old homemade lye soap. And I can hear as she stood there, that old washboard, manicuring her fingernails at that old rub board as she sang, what a friend we have in Jesus. You wouldn't know she had the burdens that she had. You wouldn't know that she dreaded all those old dirty clothes, old jumpers and overalls, and all the rest of it. She'd sing when I'd leave to go to school. My mother's voice would be drifting out with the south wind across that old north field as she sang sweet old prayer that calls me from a world of care. I'd come in the afternoon, and she'd be tuned up again, singing to the old rugged cross. I'll ever be true. It's shame and reproach I'll gladly bear. Then he'll call me someday to my home far away, where it's glory forever I'm going to share. And she's sharing it tonight. But oh, the people don't sing anymore. They got better cars. They go faster. They got radios and television sets. They got electric washers and deep freezes and electric lines, and they got carpet sweepers and deep carpet from wall to wall. We barely had wall to wall floor in our house, but praise God, she sang. She sang, and we lost our song, and God's people need to be revived tonight. And I tell you what, we need in this meeting right here at the city, we need revival for God's people, and we need salvation for the devil's crowd. Yes. Everybody here is a child of God, or you're a child of the devil. And I wish I could convince you to know tonight that if you're a child of the devil, you got a bad daddy. He's a mean, devilish daddy tonight. Listen, I tell you what he'll do. He'll lock you in the prison. He'll cheat you. He'll starve you. He'll shoot dope in your veins. I've seen little dope addicts come in the last from your city. Brother Don, two of them, one of them 21, one of them 18, almost dead. Doctor looked at that precious little old girl and called his other doctor associates in and said, look at this. Sores all over her body where that powerful dope had gone in those needles. And a little old thing expecting a baby in just a few days. Been on dope and cigarettes, and both of them are dope.
1: Yes, that's right.
0: Yeah, both of them sin. I tell you, the longer I see what happens down here, how these little old fellas get hooked at an early age on these nasty cigarettes and realize, listen, you're nothing but little dope heads. That's all you are. And you'll be, when you grow a little bigger, you'll be big dope heads.
1: Yes.
0: That's all you are.
1: Yes.
0: You're dope addicts. You're already hooked on it. That's the reason you steal it. That's the reason you lie. That's the reason you hide it. That's the reason you bear it. That's the reason you smoke it. That's the reason you're going to die with cancer. You're already hooked on dope. Brother, I don't know of a person in the world, including all the doctors, that can deliver you from it except Jesus Christ. I believe as long as a matter of sin, there's only one answer to it, and that's the blood of Jesus Christ that we're going to preach to you in just a little bit. We need revival. Need revival. You know, turn to the book of Isaiah chapter 12. The book of Isaiah chapter 12. I wish you boys had marked this in your precious Bibles. In Isaiah chapter 12, he said, I'm going to have some joy. And I'm going to do some drawing. Think about that. Jesus said, and I have 5 minutes from earth. Well, draw all men unto me. Now notice verse 2. Behold, God is my salvation. Who's my salvation? Didn't say the Baptist church, did he? Didn't say the priest or the Virgin Mary. He didn't say my good works. He didn't say going to the baptismal pool. He said, God is my salvation. Brother, we have a great salvation, don't we? No wonder he said, how shall we escape if we neglect so great salvation? You know what that salvation is? It's the Lord. You know how it was manifested to us? Through the Lord Jesus Christ. I will trust and not be afraid. Think about that. You know, the psalmist said, what time I'm afraid, I'll trust in thee. But Isaiah said, I'll go in one better. I'll just trust and won't get scared.
1: Amen.
0: Isn't that sweet? I mean, isn't that good? That's the way it ought to be, isn't it? I tell you, a lot of times I've got plumb scared, Brother Clyde. I really have. And of course, I've trusted in the Lord. But I tell you, you know, say I read something this week, I think it was this morning, where they said now, the rule in case, this came out in the school. Now, isn't this silly? Hypocrites. They said, now in case of a bombing or attack from the enemy, the rule against praying will be temporarily suspended. Well, I tell you, brother, if they start invading me, they wouldn't have to suspend nothing. I'd just start praying, wouldn't you?
1: Amen.
0: And I tell you something else. They can take me one of these little heathen cafeterias if they want to. I don't care what's in the schoolhouse. I'm going to duck my unworthy head and said, thank God for this food. Now, help me to digest it and eat it and give me strength. I mean, they couldn't stop me from praying. They couldn't stop Daniel from praying. They couldn't stop Shadrach, Meshach, and Abednego. Praise God. How in the world can you stop a Christian from breathing? And you can't stop him from praying if he wants to be right with the Lord. None of their business. Pray anyhow. Pray in the principal's office. Pray for him. Yeah. Pray till he starts praying. That old blind evangelist used to come see us, Brother Edge, you know, dear old Brother Graves Darby, you know, didn't have any eyesight. Bless his old soul, he'd stand. And I'd tell you one thing about Brother Graves, of course, he's in heaven tonight, but you know, he couldn't see, but his tear ducts never did dry up. They just never did dry up. His tear ducts just always looked like he just cried, tears and just rolled, and he couldn't see nothing. And he said, you ought to pray when you feel like it. You ought to pray when you don't feel like it. You ought to pray till you do feel like it.
1: Amen.
0: Yeah, that's what he said. Now, we'll forget that. All right. Now, he said, with joy, notice, he said, I will trust and not be afraid, for the Lord Jehovah is my strength and my song. He also has become my salvation. Therefore, with joy shall you draw water out of the wells of salvation. Isn't that good? With joy. It's going to be a joy to draw that salvation water up. Think about it. Listen, workers, we're drawing salvation water. Why, listen here. What if we do get blisters on our spiritual hand? Let that water come on up. We got little old boys here that need some water. And if they were out here starving, little old tongues is all swollen and their lips were parched and they were starving to death, and we could find a well of water, of course we'd draw water. And they come to us parched in sin and broken in heart and life and neglected and declared so by the courts. Brother, we need to get water of life in these boys. And the only way to do it is give them the wonderful word of God. Let's go a little further. Jeremiah 3:23. In vain have we hoped for salvation from the hills. Did you get that? Isn't that a sight? But Jeremiah said, that old prophet with a broken heart, lived in a day of backslidden Israelites and backslidden people of God. And he said, in vain have we hoped for salvation from the hills. That verse really somehow gripped me tonight. When I looked over that McConkorn, in vain, we've looked for salvation from the government hill. Didn't come. We look for salvation from the education hill and the college hill and the graduate school hill. And we made doctors out of just about everybody, but they didn't have any medicine to doctor with. And we look for salvation from the denominational hill, and it's shot. And we look for salvation from the church hill, and it's done for. And we look for salvation from the good works hill, and it's gone. And we look for salvation from the National Council of Church, and it's gone. We look for salvation from United Nations Conference, and they got together all over the world, and it's shot and gone. Dear friend, we've tried peace parleys and war and rumors of war and everything else, and yet it's all failed. But dear friends, Jesus has never failed.
1: Amen.
0: And he'll never fail. He's my hope tonight. My hope is built on nothing less than Jesus' blood and righteousness. Jonah said, salvation is of the Lord. He ought to know it. After he cruised 3 days and three nights in the belly of a fish, and the Lord come up and said, all right, to that old fish, spit that backslidden preacher out. I know you're sick. I know you're nauseated. I think the fish turned pale in the gills. I really do. You ever heard of that? You ever heard he say, we're looking pale in the gills? Well, that's where that fish was. You talk about sick. My, that preacher said, I've eaten something poison, sure as the world. I mean, I'm nauseated to death. And the Lord cruised him up to the land, and he spit that old preacher out, and he walked down the beach running wide open and said, and got up steam and went into the city of Nineveh and said, if you don't repent, you're going to perish in 40 days. I just thought a lot of times, you know, if the sister did like they used to do to me, Brother Paul, when I was a preacher, and they said, we want you to come over. I imagine they said to Brother Jonah, you know, we'd like you to come over and have fish dinner with us. He said, anything but fish, sister. I've been riding in one for 3 days and three nights and hadn't got this fish smell off of him before revival broke out and a heathen king began to repent. And they started praying and fasting. Didn't even feed the cows and water the cows, brother. A whole city of 600,000 souls were saved. When what? One backslidden preacher got right with the Lord and came down the streets of Nineveh preaching what? Repentance. That's right. And that's a message today. That's a message. We're not going to have revival until somebody repents. There's no way to get rid of your sin except you repent. You'll all perish, he said. Everyone, he's preaching that to the church, back to in the Bible, when Jesus said, except you repent, you shall all likewise perish. Habakkuk 3:8. And I hadn't seen this till a while ago. Ride on the chariot of salvation. You're not a good ride. You're not a sweet ride. I tell you, I've been riding that chariot now for over 36 years. And it gets sweeter all the time. Yes, sir. I mean, ride on. I like that. Ride on in the chariot of salvation. Now then, Zacchaeus was up the sycamore tree. He said, I believe I'll take a look at Jesus, boys. You know, he did. You know, we got 170 palm trees, but they had sycamore trees over there. And he said, I'll tell you what I'm going to do. He's a rich fellow. Oh, he had a fist full of money, a pocket full of money, a bank full of money. And man, he was well fixed, Don. I mean, he was in good shape, you know. And the world said, there goes Mr. Zacchaeus. There. Good morning, Mr. Zacchaeus. When he walked in the bank, I'll guarantee the bowed and scraped and said, that's Mr. Zacchaeus. Have you met Mr. Zacchaeus? Well, old Zacchaeus has lost his jaybird. And he said, I'll tell you what I believe we'll do. I hear Jesus is coming to town, and I'll just go down there and climb a sycamore tree. Now, you see what's wrong with him? He was ashamed to be identified with Jesus. You know, every lost man is. They don't want to get too close to Jesus, especially if they think Jesus is going to see him. Didn't have sense enough to know Jesus could see through the tree and the limbs and leaves and everything else. And just like Adam and Eve, you know what they did? They got over there behind the tree and thought to his head. Adam said, where are you, Eve? Said, I'm here behind this tree. But said, I hear him coming. Said, the word of God walking in the cool of the day. And he said, he can't see me. Adam said, I got hid real good. He peeped, you know. All of a sudden, the word of God said, Adam! Eve said, that's not me calling. That's the word of God. He got you. He got you on his radar screen, Clyde. Yeah, he had him located right there, didn't he? Adam, where art thou? You'd say, anybody asked that. Didn't God know? Of course God knew where he was. Sure he did. He wanted Adam to get to know where he was. Fact is, listen, I never thought of this before. He wasn't trying to locate Adam. He's trying to get Adam to locate him.
1: Yeah.
0: Amen?
1: Amen?
0: He wanted him to hear the shepherd's voice. He wanted him to hear the word of God, because faith comes by hearing, Brother Raymond, and hearing by the word of God. And he said, Adam! Adam said, present and on time. Here I am, I'm hiding. He said, what'd you hide for? Well, he said, he got in trouble. That's right. You know why you boys hide a lot of time? You're living in sin. You're afraid somebody catch up with you, because you know you're out of bounds. Wouldn't it be fine if you could just live out in the sunlight all the time?
1: Yeah.
0: You know, I tell you the truth, I'd hate to have to be running and hiding like a rabbit all the time, afraid some old dog gonna catch me, wouldn't you? I'm telling you, wouldn't it be fine just to live for the Lord? And so, I want to say to you, Zacchaeus, when he got up the sycamore tree, rich man, climbed up the sycamore tree, and he got hid, put the leaves all around him, and he's up there and he said, now boy, I'm telling you the truth, I'm really in love. Look here, yonder he comes right down the street now, crowd coming with him, and Jesus come walking under the tree and just sort of stopped. I imagine Zacchaeus' heart nearly stopped. Zacchaeus said, move on. I mean, keep on going. I've already seen him. Jesus said, Zacchaeus? Zacchaeus said, that's me. Sure as the world. I wonder if there's another Zacchaeus around here. No, we'll figure out if he is. Come down. I must needs abide at thy house today. Well, he said, I guess I'm the only one up here. I might as well come on down. Amen.
1: Yeah.
0: Here I came. You know what he said? He said, as he went home with him and he got talking to him, and he said, Lord, he said, you know, I want to give half my goods to feed the poor right now. Cut it right half in two. You know, a lot of people argue about the 10. You ever heard about that? I wouldn't fiddle my time away with somebody arguing about 10% of the income. I mean, until you get to where you realize God owns 100%, you're not much of a real New Testament Christian. Would you let me tell about the old hog and the little hen? Somebody was saying, wouldn't y'all like to make some gift? Can't you do something? And somebody was lecturing, you know. And they're talking about a needy world. And the little hen said to the old hog, and I don't have much to do with hogs. The Bible talks about the hogs in an ugly way. And if the Bible says something about hogs, we better leave them alone. And I read it. I think Moses had it under his arm when he came out of the mount. You remember that? You better pay attention to it. And I don't have time to preach on it, but some of these days I will. Listen, he said, the little hen said to the old hog, said, don't you think we could do something? Oh, couldn't we do something? Well, the old hog said, like what? Well, he said, we could offer some ham and eggs, couldn't we? And the old hog said, yeah, you can talk like that. Sure, you can talk like that. Because an egg would just be a contribution from you, but ham would mean a complete and demand a complete commitment from me. There it is. I mean, just a piece of ham would wind me up. Now, a lot of us are trying to get by with a little contribution when we ought to make a complete commitment to God.
1: Yeah.
0: That's what's wrong with some of you boys. That's when you don't like it down here. You don't like this atmosphere. You don't like to go to church. You just go because you got to. You don't like to read the Bible. You just know you're going to have to read it. And you don't like to go to prayer meeting. Why? You're just trying to make a little contribution and get your little hide out of some trouble for a little while, but you've never made a divine commitment to God. And when you do, he'll have it all. And when he has it all of it will be blessed. Amen.
1: Yes, yes.
0: God will bless all that you give to him. He certainly will. Salvation is of the Lord. Now then, 2 Corinthians chapter 6, behold, 2 Corinthians 6, 2, this is one verse you better always remember. Somebody said they got plenty of time. I've already buried those fellas, a bunch of them. I mean, before they got around to it. I can name them. I can name them just like that. Don't have time. I can name people back through my ministry. I mean, 3 dozen years I've been hearing them saying, not tonight, not tonight, not tonight. I'll get saved by and by. I'm in no hurry, brother. If there's anything you better get in a hurry about, it's salvation.
1: Yes.
0: I was talking to our boys in the jail the other night, and I said, fellas, I want to remind you, you could die on this jailhouse floor tonight. You could lose your mind tonight, and you could see Jesus come tonight, and you'd be left out. Those three things could get you. Oh, yes, they could. And Jesus could come in a minute. And he said, behold, now is the day of salvation, and today is the accepted time. Now then, there's another verse found over in the book of Philippians. He said, work out your own salvation. Think about it. Now, isn't that sweet? When you get it, you can work it out, but you can't work it out till you get it. He said, work out your own salvation. Wouldn't it be a fine thing if every boy here would that's saved, when a new boy comes in, they just start working on right at the end, praying with him. Man, they just get off one of these old trees and all out here in the grove and just fall on their face and say, Lord, save this new boy. And every time he gets around one of you, he say, have you been saved? Have you been saved? I mean, do you know Jesus? I mean, would you pray with me? I want to read a chapter to you. I want to tell you what Jesus did for me. I tell you, they wouldn't last long before they get saved.
1: That's right.
0: Man, that'd even get a grown man saved. You know that?
1: Yes.
0: I mean, just put it to him like that. Oh, listen, that little old boy's a dope addict. Came to be with it. I say, little boy, 21 years of age. 21 years of age. His daddy looked at him and said, son, go on over there now. And when you get help and come on home, help me, will you? Isn't that a wonderful opportunity? Dave said, I'm going back home to help my daddy. I'm going to help him. He went into Christ. Yes, but listen, fellas, work out your own salvation with fear and trembling, for it's God that worketh in you both to will and to do of his good pleasure. Now then, you know, when you get saved, you get a new captain. When you get saved, you get a new author. Jesus is the author of salvation. He's the captain of salvation. And the Bible said, and this is sweet, he's coming the second time without sin unto salvation. You know what that means? It means that when Jesus comes, he's not going to be laying in the arms of a peasant mother in Bethlehem's manger. He's not going to be run down into Egypt by the religious hounds of the day. It means that Jesus is coming without sin. He's not coming for sinners anymore. He's already come for sinners one time. He's not going to die anymore. There'll be no more rugged cross. Brother Don, that always touches my heart. I felt something in my soul, and you know, three boys came and knelt here a while ago because you told them about the blood and told them about Jesus. And that leads me to the last thing that I want to say, and that's this. There's a man in a certain part of the nation tonight, if he's still alive, and that man has a very rare blood. Did you know that there's only 10 people that they know of in the whole country that has his kind of blood, and he's dying? And they're begging for blood. They put it on the radio. They put it in the newspapers. And these 10 men, thus far, nobody's responded. Nobody's responded. And they say that they're going to have some blood for this man because he's dying and something's happened to his own system. But they're calling for blood. And just these 10 men that they know of in America, somewhere, they think there's 10 men with the same rare blood that he has. Dear friends, did you know that 1900 years ago, the whole human race desperately needed blood? And there was a wonderful Savior that had that rare blood. He's the only man that had it. It wasn't 10 men that had it, just one man that had it. That man came to his heavenly Father one day and said, Father, I've got the type blood that old sinner needs, and the whole human race needs. Now I'd like to go down there and give it. And he folded up his royal robes and hung them in the clothes closet of glory. Told the angels goodbyes, said, I'll be back after a while. And down the ladder of condescension, he came into humility. Oh, when you read the 53rd chapter of the book of Isaiah, you'll find out he was a man of sorrow and acquainted with grief, despised, rejected of men, wounded for our transgressions, bruised for our iniquities. The chastisement of our peace was upon him, with his stripes were healed. And as the preacher said, as our layman said a while ago, rather, that his visage was marred. They didn't even recognize it. The psalmist said, thou art not a man, you're not a man. He just came to the place where almost, as he said, a bloody pup, and they couldn't recognize him when they saw him. Dear friend, I'm thankful to God that that blood availed for my sin, and that blood has covered my sin. And I came to that great doctor one day, and Dr. Grace took out this old heart and put in a new heart and made me whole. Now, fellas, that'll stop you lying, that'll stop you cheating, that'll stop you cigarette smoking, that'll stop you thieving, that'll stop your uncleanness. I mean, when that kind of blood comes into your spiritual life, that'll solve your problem and answer all your questions. I ask you tonight, are you willing for your problems to be solved? Do you plan to be a hoodlum and a criminal the rest of your life? Do you want to live and die in the prison walls? Do you want to live a lonely life? I preached to 100 and some odd prisoners this week, and you know what all of them wanted to do? Go home with me. Many times I'd say, fellas, how about y'all going home with me? And every one of them jumped up, said, we're ready. But you know what? There was five great big steel doors between them and the sunshine or the moonlight. I was the only one that got out. They opened the double door and I stepped in between. They opened the other door and I stepped out. And I heard the boys begin to say, God bless you, Brother Olaf. Come again. Come again. Don't wait so long. They came. I missed a week and I came in and said, where were you? Where were you? I take a month's meetings. They say, where you been so long? Dear friends, I'm glad that Jesus can stay inside the jail with him. I am coming to that old cross. I am poor and I'm weak.

0: 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And that's exactly when he'll save you.
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1: With SRN News, I'm Jason Walker. Mass shooting in Germany. The suspect is in custody.
2: A male suspect shot and killed at least six people at a youth welfare facility in Stuttgart, Germany. Lüneburg police president Katrin Schul says four people who had been shot in a gruesome manner died at the scene. Another died while being resuscitated. Another succumbed to severe injuries. Others were also wounded at the facility, which provides temporary accommodation for pregnant women or young mothers with children. Officials believe it may have stemmed from a custody dispute. All of the victims were employees of the youth center or its affiliates. I'm Lisa Dwyer.
1: And authorities say that a blast in Monaco has injured a millionaire from Ukraine, along with his family. The person believed to be behind that bombing escaped. Supreme Court releasing decisions on court cases prior to a summer recess.

0: Correspondent Laura Winters reports.
1: On this ruling, a defeat for President Trump as the high court rejects his attempt to fire a member of the Federal Reserve Board. She's faced accusations of mortgage fraud. The justices ruling Lisa Cook should first be able to respond to the allegations, which she denies, before she's let go. Chief Justice Roberts writing the president cannot remove a member of the Fed at any time for any reason without any notice. It was a 5-4 decision with conservative Brett Kavanaugh joining Roberts in the court's three liberal justices. Laura Winters reporting.
0: Well, recreational marijuana sales are set to begin next year in Virginia. Under the new law, up to 350 cannabis shops can open in the state and sell to adults 21 and older beginning next year. Pot remains illegal at the federal level, however. This is SRN News.
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3: Here's your forecast on WZYN 810 AM, the old ship of Zion. Showers and thunderstorms, hot and humid today. We'll be in the mid-90s. Our heat index about 107. Rain looks pretty likely. Overnight clearing up, low 70s. And then for Wednesday, hot and humid, sunny and mid-90s. I'm meteorologist Steve Hamilton on WZYN 810 AM and online at WZYN.org.

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Greetings, friend. This is Pastor Tommy Turner of the Bible Baptist Church in Landrum, South Carolina, welcoming you to stay tuned for the next 15 minutes as we share God's Word in message and in song. 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At this time, we will have a song from the good people of our church and then be back with today's message. God bless.

0: Verse 17, we not only have a living Savior, we have a lasting surety, but we have a loss of sin. Verse 17, the Bible said, and if Christ be not raised, your faith is vain, and ye are yet in your sins. Preacher, you acting like you up here saying you're sinless? No. But the sin question was took care of on the cross. Jesus died for my sin. Ain't that what Paul said? Let me read it to you. Moreover, brethren, I declare unto you the gospel which I preached unto you, which ye also have received and wherein ye stand, by which also you are saved. You're saved by the gospel. If ye keep in memory what I preached unto you, unless ye have believed in vain. For I delivered unto you first of all that which I also received, how that Christ died for our sins according to the Scriptures, and that he was buried, and that he rose again the third day according to the Scriptures. I don't believe that. Over 500 saw him at one time. The Bible says out of the mouth of two or three witnesses, let every word be established. He took care of all that. Amen. Folks, the blood of Jesus has cleansed me from sin. My contaminated self in my first birth, God washed that away. Therefore, if any man be in Christ, he's a new creature. Old things are passed away. Behold, all things have become new. We have hope. We have help. My time's gone. Let me run through them. We have hope. We have help. What do you mean? What kind of help we got, preacher? Well, we have interceding help. Because of the resurrection. Romans chapter number 8, verse 34. I'll just read these to you. Who is he that condemneth? It is Christ that died, yea, rather, that is risen again, who is even at the right hand of God, who also maketh intercession for us. I like that. He praying for us. We have help inspiring us in the book of Peter, chapter number 1, verse number 3. The Bible says this. Blessed be the God and Father of our Lord Jesus Christ, which according to his abundant mercy hath begotten us again unto a lively hope by the resurrection of Jesus Christ from the dead. That inspires me, don't it? You have, I have a living hope. We have help interceding for us. We have help inspiring us. We have help involving us in John chapter number 5, verse number 15, Jesus said, I am the vine, ye are the branches. He that abideth in me and I in him, the same bringeth forth much fruit. For without me ye can do nothing. If the vine was dead, we'd all be dead. We're the branches. We get our life from the vine. Woo! What we have because of the resurrection, we have hope, we have help, and then lastly, we have heaven. Let not your heart be troubled, boys. Ye believe in God, believe also in me. In my Father's house are many mansions. If it were not so, I would have told you. I go to prepare a place for you. And if I go to prepare a place for you, I will come again and receive you unto myself, that where I am, there ye may be also. If he was dead, we wouldn't have no heaven. We have heaven. This old world's not my home. I'm just passing through. Bless the Lord, oh bless the Lord, oh bless his holy name. Let us not forget all his benefits and the blessing that it brings. Praise the Lord. Aren't you glad Jesus didn't stay dead? And because of that, come on, Court, because of that, you have an opportunity to be saved. You can go to heaven. But not apart from the gospel, you can't. You got to believe the gospel. Jesus died, buried, and rose again. You got to see yourself a sinner. Admit that. We all had to that are saved had to admit we were sinners on our way to hell. But God, who was rich in mercy, greater love hath no man than this, and a man lay down his life for his friends. And he arose for us. And now we can be saved. You're not here by accident, friend. If you're lost, you've never been born again. I want you to come, and I'll have somebody, If it's a man, we'll have a man meet you here with the Bible. If it's a lady, we'll have a lady meet you here with the Bible. I want you to come and give your heart to Jesus. See, one thing about it is, as old Dr. Oliver Green used to say, you can mock it now. You can reject it now. You can say it's not real now. But one day you'll say different. You'll see that it's the truth, but it'll be too late to do anything about it. Today is the day of salvation. Ephesians chapter 4, I'll draw my thought tonight from one verse, verse number 13. And then we'll come back and we'll just do our very best to obey the Spirit of God. And I hope you've been praying tonight that God's will be done in the service. But look at verse 13 of Ephesians chapter number 4, and we'll read that together. He said, till we all come in the unity of the faith and of the knowledge of the Son of God, listen to these next three or four words, unto a perfect man, unto the measure of the stature of the fullness of Christ. Let's pray. Father, we love you, and we're so thankful for your goodness and your mercy that you bestow upon us daily. And Lord, as Brother Desi just sang, we are drinking from our saucer, and our cup is overflowing. And I want to thank you for the privilege to be in your house tonight. And I want to thank you for your mercy and your long-suffering and your gentleness and your grace and your love and your chastening. Thank you, Father, for the work of the Holy Spirit in our lives. And I pray now, Lord, that you'd enable us to feed the flock that's among us, take our feeble efforts, and I ask you, Holy Ghost, to make preaching easy. Preach through us, touch hearts. If there's one here lost, save them. In Jesus' name we pray. Amen and amen. Look at that verse again. The Bible says, till we all come into the unity of the faith and of the knowledge of the Son of God unto a perfect man, unto the measure of the stature of the fullness of Christ. I want to preach tonight, if God will help me, on growing up in Christ. Growing up in Christ. This is what that phrase, unto a perfect man, is talking about. It's talking about spiritual maturity. And folks, sometimes I think, well, I'm growing, and then sometimes I feel like I took a few steps back. Amen. The Bible said to us to take heed, us that think we stand, take heed lest we fall, and to be sober and to be vigilant, because the adversary of the devil as a roaring lion walketh about seeking whom he may devour. So we understand sometimes it's a roller coaster, and the Christian race is not a sprint. It's a marathon. We're steady at it. A lot of people get discouraged when they try to race or sprint to something and they give out and they get discouraged. Folks, just be steady, consistent, and faithful, and you will grow as the Lord sees fit. You cannot grow without the Word. You cannot grow without prayer. You cannot grow without going to church. Amen. You cannot grow without separating from sin. And all these are the fundamentals, the elementary things of the faith. But yet, they are the prescription of growing in the Lord, growing up in the Lord. Now, I want to just mention a few things. I could carry on, but we see in verse 1, there's a walk involved. He said, I therefore, in Ephesians 4, 1, I therefore, the prisoner of the Lord, Paul is in prison writing this, beseech you that you walk worthy of the vocation wherewith ye are called. That walk means a lifestyle, a way of life, or a way of living. And he told us to walk worthy of the vocation. Now, we understand vocation. When we think of vocation, we think of a job or a career. Well, in this verse, it has kind of the same thought, but yet it's talking about the area that God has called you to, the gift that God's give you, the enablement that God's give you, the job that God has given you as far as serving Him, that we walk worthy of that, not sinless perfection, but yet consistently faithful to God. There's a walk. Amen.
1: And then there's a way we are to walk that walk. He said in verse 2 and 3, with all lowliness and meekness, with longsuffering, forbearing one another in love, endeavoring to keep the unity of the Spirit in the bond of peace. Now, I'll be honest with you, those two verses right there will separate the mature from the immature Christian.
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Looking for a church where the old-time way is still alive and well? Victory Baptist Church of Valdosta, Georgia cordially invites you to come and worship with us. You will hear traditional hymns and Southern gospel music, a spirit-filled choir, and preaching from the Word of God by Pastor Steve Ward. 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

Good morning, WZYN family. So happy to be with you. It's a still quiet morning. Kind of a little slow, and I like it that way. You probably don't believe me, but I really do. God is good. His mercy is what we woke up to this morning. And what we woke up to this morning in His mercy will be to every generation. Exodus 33:14. And He said, "My presence shall go with thee, and I will give thee rest." My presence shall go with thee, and I will give thee rest. Exodus 33:14. God's presence gives all kinds of benefits, but one is rest, peace, calm. My presence shall go with thee, and I will give thee rest. Exodus 33:14. Up next, we've got the Morrisons to start your Tuesday show. At 8:30, we'll have Dr. Steve Ward, pastor of Victory Baptist Church. Looking forward to him coming around. Right now, the Morrisons.

Oh, have we? We have been blessed. The Morrison sisters there, and they are busy on the road, let me tell you. They look like they had a busy week last week, and they've been to West Virginia. They've been to Pigeon Forge at a ladies' conference with the next group that we're going to play here in just a minute. I think it was Quiet. Something Quiet. Quiet Resting Places. Ladies meeting, and they sang alongside the Swatako family. It was a ladies' conference, and I'm sure they had a speaker or two there. I don't know all the details, but the Swatako family and the Morrisons were doing the singing. If it's not mistaken, I think the Morrison sisters are the ones that kind of host the meeting. I hope I'm not speaking out of place there. But the Swatako family, we don't play their music, but that needs to change in the next 2 weeks, that's for sure. We need to get these folks singing in the mix. The Swatako family, these young ladies from Anchor Baptist Church in Pisgah Forest, North Carolina, singing at the National Quartet Convention. They've got a good sound, singing in concerts, and the Swatako family will bless your heart if you've never heard them. We'll get them up next. Oh, yes, and it's going to be hot today, folks. We're still under a heat advisory. 95 today with a chance of 95 today with a chance of rain at 40%. Tomorrow, a little cooler, 94. 94 the rest of the week, all the way through Friday. Your high is 94. And 95 today, though. Chance of rain next week is 50% every day almost. And so maybe get some rain there next week. I know you've got plans for 4th of July, the 250th celebration. I know you're excited about all that and got some plans for that. We have a few ourselves, and looking forward to that. We might talk 4th of July later on in the week and the 250th celebration. Also, tomorrow we'll be interviewing my dad again for the second time. I've got your questions right here, but if there's somebody else that wants to ask my dad a question, text it in, and I've got four questions that you want me to ask my dad. So if you have any more questions for my dad, Johnny Atchison, we interviewed him last week or the week before, and so 229-459-5122. After the Swatako family, you're going to love this song, Everything He Forgot, but after this song, we'll come back with our daily devotional with Mike Stanley. The Swatakos, Everything He Forgot.

Well, some of y'all got about a fourth of that song. Well, if you hear something that's wrong, excuse me, sorry about this. If you feel something is wrong with what you're hearing, don't be negligent, no, to tell the radio man, okay? What's been happening is while I was gone yesterday, and most of y'all knew that I was gone, some people have been messing around up here in a good way. They're getting ready for the station at Forsyth, and they were moving some stuff around and messing around with it, and what happened is they... There we go. I'm doing three or four or five things at a time. What they did is they didn't push all the buttons back like they were supposed to, and it was going through the AM side, but not the app and WZYN.org. So let me tell you, if you hear something wrong, text the station. Text me. The sooner we know it, the better. Somebody did text me. I mean, hey, something's wrong. And so there we go. We fixed it. While I'm on the topic, I'll just keep chatting with you a little bit here about it. Forsyth, okay? Forsyth should be Friday. Friday. Friday's the date, okay? But don't get all your hopes in one basket, you know. But Friday's the day we'll go up there and hook everything up. That doesn't mean it'll work, but that means that's what we're planning on doing. And so we've got a little box here that says encoder to Forsyth. And that means that this is the audio to Forsyth. It's in there. It's ready to go. And got another new box here. And we're fired up and ready to go. We just got to get up there and do that, and Friday's the next time the engineer can go up there. So that's what they were doing. They worked on some things and gave us some good advice and pointed us in the right direction on some things. And so Friday's the day. That's exciting, isn't it? So the day before 4th of July. That's neat. So we're happy about that. Well, I want to get you over here to this devotional by Mike Stanley. I'm reading this one this morning, and it was a blessing to me for sure. So I want to get you over to that here just next here. Sorry, I'm a little jumbled in my mind here this morning after that little hiccup we had right there. You can understand, can't you? Yeah. Yeah, you could understand. We're going to continue recording these devotionals by Mike Stanley, and you'll be hearing them during the day. Of course, you heard one. What was that? Friday? I played one. I think I played one Friday for you, and we'll keep recording these for later use during the day. But our devotional today, "A Word to Faithful Men" by Mike Stanley. A word to faithful men. Out of sight is not out of mind. And the woman conceived and sent and told David and said, "I am with child." 2 Samuel 11:5. See, the thing about sin is it's a relentless grip on the soul. Physically, we can cover up the evidence. Mentally, we can play games and push it away. Morally, however, there's no avoiding it. The blood of Jesus Christ at Calvary attests to this. Sin bruises, sin crushes, and sin destroys. While we may enjoy the respect of others outwardly, sin makes us live with the shame inwardly. For David, the taking of Bathsheba temporarily fulfilled his lust, but it could never satisfy it.
Lust is an illusion of the emotions. It appears harmless at first glance.

outmind. BuildingGodlyGenerations.com, Mike Stanley. A good word. All of a sudden, yeah, all of a sudden, all the consequences from our sin and our decisions come piling in. And then we're like, oh my. I like what he said. What happened to David can and will happen to you if you allow it. That's so true. Let us live with a sense of spiritual sobriety today. Be scared of sin and fear God. Be scared of sin and fear God. Lest we have to go through the sword that David went through. A devotional by Mike Stanley. One You Know Well by Jeff Tolbert and Primitive Road. More Precious Than Gold. We'll be back at 6 minutes till 8. We'll play Brother Pauly a little bit early today because Brother Ward's going to be here at 8:30. Good morning. Happy Tuesday.

One this morning that'll wake you up. I think you'll enjoy this one. I found it all in the blood. The Isaacs at 3 minutes till 8. Good morning.

0: Good morning, everybody. It's right at the top of the hour, 8 o'clock, and here very, very soon, we at least hope so, you'll be hearing something like this that will be different to your ears. You're listening to WZYN, 8:10 a.m., Valdosta Lake Park in Hayhira, and now WBIB, Forsyth, Georgia, 89.1 FM. Yeah, I might want to brush up on it a little bit, right? Yeah, that's what we're going to have to start saying here temporarily. Hopefully the call letters will stay the same, but I was told that we need to say WBIB for legal purposes until we get that permission, so that's what we'll do. Just at the top of the hour is all we have to do, and so you're going to hear that. What? Yeah, that's exactly right, even though you're listening from down here. And would you help me pray that we'd reach more people up there with the gospel and also encourage the saints up there in Forsyth, Georgia. All right, let's get over to Brother Polly's broadcast a little early this morning. That's not normal. Just giving us time for Brother Ward when he comes in. I know this is only a 10-minute broadcast, but I like to kind of give us plenty of time to get ready for him coming in here. And always love to have Brother Ward. He's part of the family. He's been preaching at all of our jubilees, comes in throughout the year, listens himself, and his church does as well, and his family. And we're so thankful for Brother Ward, and we're happy to have this faithful man of God, faithful servant of the Lord, come on in here this morning. And so we'll chat with him a little bit, and he'll tell you some things that are happening at Victory Baptist Church around on the other end of town. Yeah, you know, it's pretty good separation between us and him, probably a good 20 minutes. Sometimes when I've went to Victory from here, I'm like, wow, am I ever going to get there? You just think it's across town. It's a good little drag, and we appreciate them reaching folks with the gospel over there at Victory Baptist Church. And so he'll be with us at 8:30, so you're not going to want to miss that. I always enjoy having a conversation with him, and I know you do as well. Here's Brother Polly with Enjoying the Journey. You stay with us. We'll be back after this 10-minute broadcast.
1: Welcome to Enjoying the Journey. This is Scott Pauley, and I thank you for studying the Word of God with us day after day. We are in a series right now on current questions and Bible answers. I appreciate so much the questions that have been submitted from listeners, and there are a variety of questions, of course. Today we're addressing one that I think is very, very important because of the emphasis that Jesus placed upon it, and that is the subject of baptism. It's my conviction that only believers should be baptized. You find this in Scripture. In fact, in the Great Commission, the Lord Jesus commanded his followers to go into all the world, to teach the gospel, to baptize new believers in the name of the Father and of the Son and of the Holy Ghost, and then to teach them again. He's a God of perfect order. You can't change the order. So the teaching of the gospel and the receiving of the gospel must precede the act of baptism. Now, this is why we do not practice infant baptism. In fact, we refer to baptism as believer's baptism. And I think this is so important that we use the Word of God, truth over tradition, to define this subject as we do all other subjects. I want to take you to a portion of Scripture today that I think is a great summary passage and illustrative of the truth that we're discussing. It's found in Acts chapter 8, when Philip, the evangelist, was witnessing to the eunuch and giving him the gospel. And I love the fact that when this Ethiopian man believed on Christ, immediately he wanted to be baptized. He had just come from Jerusalem. He had seen ceremonial cleansings and washings, but undoubtedly he had heard that these followers of Jesus practiced baptism. And he says in Acts chapter 8, when they came unto a certain water, the eunuch said, "See, here is water. What doth hinder me to be baptized?" That is a powerful question. What doth hinder me to be baptized? What's keeping me from being baptized? Did you know that there are three things that have to be right for your baptism to be right? First of all, there has to be a right candidate. Philip answers that question in verse number 37. Philip said, "If thou believest with all thine heart, thou mayest." And he answered and said, "I believe that Jesus Christ is the Son of God." Philip said the first thing that is going to hinder the baptism is if you're not really a believer. See, you can go into the water a dry sinner and come out a wet sinner, but you're still just a sinner because the water doesn't wash away your sin. The blood of Jesus does that, and that happens when you believe on the Lord Jesus Christ as your personal Savior. Now, the baptism is just an outward testimony to the inward transformation. And so you must believe. You must be a Christian. You must know the Lord Jesus as your personal Savior. Otherwise, the act of baptism is just some religious rite, some religious routine without meaning and significance. So first of all, the candidate must be right. Secondly, the authority must be right. Verse 38 says, he commanded the chariot to stand still, and they went down both into the water, both Philip and the eunuch, and he baptized him. Now, this is very important. But Philip was an evangelist sent out of the local New Testament church under their authority. He was winning people to Christ. He was baptizing those believers, not in his own authority, but the authority of Christ that is given to the local New Testament church. And so this is not something that we just say, well, I think I'm going to baptize somebody, or I'm going to find somebody to baptize me. No, the authority must be the New Testament church, because when you're baptized, you're identifying with Christ and with his people and with a body of truth, a body of doctrine. The third thing that must be right, also found in verse 38, is the mode of baptism. Listen to it carefully. They went down both into the water. This is very important. Verse 39 says, and when they were come up out of the water. The word baptism, literally baptizo, means to dip, immerse, or plunge. It was a word that was used in ancient civilization for the dyeing of a garment. They didn't sprinkle dye on the garment. They dipped the garment entirely in a vat of dye and then brought it back up so that every part of it was submerged. It was immersed. Well, the mode biblically for baptism is not pouring. It is not sprinkling. It is not to put a little water on a person. Rather, it is to fully immerse them, to put them into the water and bring them back up out of the water. This is so important because this is the only mode of baptism that accurately depicts the death, burial, and resurrection of Christ. Read the New Testament and you'll see that baptism is symbolic of death, burial, resurrection. We're buried with Christ in baptism, raised to walk in newness of life. Look, no other mode of baptism symbolizes this. But when a person stands in the water crosses their body like the cross where Jesus died, and they go into the water like he was buried, and they come out of the water like he rose from the dead, you're symbolizing the death, burial, and resurrection of Christ and the truth that we are dead in our sins, we are buried into Christ, and we come alive a new person in the Lord Jesus. In fact, Jesus was baptized this way. Matthew chapter 3, his baptism was unique because the only reason he was baptized, in the very words of Jesus, was to fulfill all righteousness. He fulfilled every part of the law and gave us an example. But if you read Matthew chapter 3, this is also the way John the Baptist baptized the Lord Jesus. It is the way Jesus and his disciples baptized those who believed and followed after Christ then. And I believe this is the mode of baptism that we are to use when we baptize people. Now, of all the things Christ could have said, all the things he could have told us to do, why did he choose baptism? I think this is a very interesting question, and I want to give you several reasons so that you can meditate on this. First of all, baptism is simple. Oh, the beautiful simplicity of following Christ. It's not complicated. A baptism does not take long. It happens at a definite moment. It's a picture of the instantaneous moment when a person believes on the Lord Jesus and is saved. So Christ doesn't make things complicated. No, he chooses something that's very simple. Secondly, baptism is a choice. No one can be baptized for you, and it can't happen by accident. No, followers of Christ choose to follow him for themselves. So you must choose to be baptized. Thirdly, baptism is not something you do on your own. It's a church ordinance. It's administered by a minister of the gospel, but it's not a ministerial ordinance. It's not the power of the preacher. Rather, it is something that was given to the church to do. It's not something that you do. It's something that's done to you. What a picture of salvation. And all a true follower can do is submit. So it's simple. It's a choice. It's not something you do on your own. Number four, baptism is not you speaking. The symbol speaks. Now, this is thought-provoking. But the baptismal candidate is not told to say anything. We may ask them a question. Have you trusted Christ as your Savior? You want to follow the Lord Jesus? They may give a public verbal answer to that. I think that's good. But in the baptism formula that Jesus gave, instead, the symbol is what speaks. Our salvation rests on His word, not ours. And baptism pictures the truth of Christ's death, burial, and resurrection, a truth that is accepted by faith. A fifth, baptism's obvious. There's no mistaking it. You go in dry and you come out wet. It's a mark, a clear testimony. It's like standing at a wedding altar. You make your vow to one another, then you put on the wedding band, the ring, that testifies to the vow that you have just taken. A sixth, baptism is not about who baptizes you, but whose name you're baptized in. It's not about, to borrow 1 Corinthians 1, who your Paul or Cephas or Apollos is. It's rather about the Father, the Son, and the Holy Ghost. A seventh, baptism is only done one time. Salvation is a once-for-all gift, and baptism pictures that. You don't get baptized over and over again because you don't get saved over and over again. And then, finally, baptism is a matter of obedience. Jesus chose it. Jesus commanded it. And those who love Him should have no problem following Him. If you have never been baptized since you were saved in a local New Testament church by immersion, take care of that. Do it immediately, because that's the next step of obedience if you want to be a true follower of Jesus Christ. Well, visit us online for more at enjoyingthejourney.org and join us next time as we continue to answer these current questions from the eternal Word of God.

That was a great question and answer on baptism, don't you think? I loved it. I really did. That was a great job. Covered a lot of ground, got a lot of content in, and appreciate Brother Paulie and his good teaching and his explanation on baptism here this morning. 12 minutes after 8 o'clock, appreciate you being here. And we'll get a song up here, and we'll have Brother Ward with us on the air here in just a minute. Hope everybody's doing okay. Everybody likes to hear Miss Becky Matthews sing in the morning. She's got that sweet angel voice, doesn't she? I don't know. There's some songs that are just up there at the top at helping the people of God. This might be one of them. Becky Rodchester with Rejoice in the Lord. I think you'll love this song here this morning. 13 minutes after 8 o'clock. Good morning, WZYN family. And happy Tuesday morning.

0: Yeah, you know that voice, Miss Becky, Becky Matthews, Rejoice in the Lord, a great song written by Ron Hamilton. 17 minutes after 8, and we've got Brother Ward here with us this morning, pastor of Victory Baptist Church, just telling me, celebrated 50 years in the ministry. I've been pastoring 4. Good morning, Brother Ward.
1: Good morning, Brother Justin. Good to be here today.
0: It's an honor to have you here, sir. And we just talking about the busyness of the ministry in the midst of it all, though the Lord is good, isn't he?
1: Absolutely. And, you know, you'd think as you get more experience through the course of the years, 5 decades in the ministry, that you could kind of calm things down a little bit. But I think it's busier now than it's ever been for me. Yeah. And but that's just the way it is.
0: If you can let me know how to get out of that wheel,
1: okay,
0: come and I'll take you out for steak. Okay,
1: yeah, if I can work that out, I'll be sure to let you know.
0: Get out of that wheel.
1: Yeah.
0: Oh well, they got, as always, got some things going on, and summers are busy. Oh. We were just saying that you got 4th of July, Father's Day, camps, vacation Bible schools. You've got a great meeting in the middle and towards the end of the summer, and it does get a little busy. And thankful for all that. So just go ahead and mention some stuff to us, however you'd like to. The floor is yours, and we love to support local churches and what God's doing at each place.
1: Yes, and we greatly appreciate that. It's such a great marketing for all the churches in the area, taking advantage of it. It's always a great opportunity to come out here and share with some of the things that are going on over at Victory. And as you were mentioning, it's been a very, very busy summer, as most summers are for us. And a lot of things that are going on. We've had some great events already. We celebrated our big July the 4th, or the 250th anniversary of America.
0: Yes.
1: We went ahead and celebrated it last Sunday. And I know a lot of churches will be doing it this coming weekend. Yeah. But we did. We had a great service, a beautiful choir, and just a real patriotic day. And we're so thankful for that. And excuse me. And we do have some other events that are coming up toward the over the, especially in the month of July. It seems like it's always full for us. And I'm going to just kind of mention about 4 things very quickly,
0: sure,
1: if I could.
0: Yeah.
1: And we'll come back in hopefully a little later and talk more about the big jubilee. I do want to mention that this morning, though. It comes up at the end of the month of July, and we've been having for decades, either camp meeting or jubilee or family conference or somewhere along that line, right toward the end of the summer, just before school starts back. And so it's just kind of evolved through the decades, and now we just call it our summer jubilee. And it's been that way for several years now. We've had just a great time with it. Got a great line of preachers coming up. This year, our annual jubilee will fall on Wednesday night, July the 29th. And go through Sunday morning, or Sunday, all day Sunday, August the 2nd.
0: Mm-hmm.
1: And we have a great line of preachers and singers. Some of our regulars will be back again. Brother Adam Borden will be with us all week long. He's always such a blessing to be around. We were around him this past weekend for the big wedding. And he's just a dear friend of ours, and we enjoy him so much. Just adds so much to the meeting. And then, of course, we have the Morrison sisters. Brother Wesley and his family will be there Wednesday night through Sunday night. So they'll be with us the entire meeting. Brother Adam will be preaching on Wednesday night, and then Brother Wesley Morrison will be preaching all day on Sunday. They'll be singing in the Sunday school hour and all those kind of things. And then through the middle of the week on Thursday night this year, we generally have a different speaker each year, preacher each year. We're blessed this year to have Brother Brian McBride. And so we're really excited about that. And he's going to be driving down from North Georgia preaching for us on Thursday evening. And then, of course, Brother Joe Arthur, he's always our faithful Friday night. We have kind of a youth emphasis that night, pizza after the service. Always a great service with Brother Joe Arthur present. And then Saturday night this year, we're going to have a barbecue supper somewhere around 4:30, 5 o'clock. And then we're going to start a gospel sing. I believe that starts somewhere around 6 or so. We want to get in and get out, not keep everybody late for Saturday. And so that's kind of the schedule for the upcoming jubilee. And again, we can talk about that. We do have brochures that are available. We have it all over our website. Anybody has any information, we've already had several that have called in and making plans to be there and looking forward to a great time together. And then backing up a little bit through the month of July, this year our vacation Bible school typically falls in the month of June. but there was just no space for it this year, so we moved it to July. We've done that occasionally. So our Vacation Bible School, always a big event out on the south side of Lowndes County, kind of a community event. It's developed into it, and a lot of support there. We run our buses every night, and always a good number of boys and girls, adults are also invited to be a part of the Bible School. It starts on Sunday night, July the 12th this year. That'll be at the 6 o'clock service, and then it'll go through Thursday night, and that'll be on the 16th, I believe. And so we're looking forward to a great Vacation Bible School, always a themed event at Victory, Emerald Crossing. We have a great staff that puts all this together. Brother Harrelson will probably come in again and tell you more about the Vacation Bible School. He and his staff, they do a great job putting all that together. But I do see the brochure in front of me, and so I can give the information that I'm familiar with. The Emerald Crossing this year having to do with the Book of Psalms, Psalm chapter number 23. And an interesting theme, but it'll be a great time together. They always have in the evening, they have a full meal for anyone that desires to come. I think that's somewhere around 5 o'clock. And usually they have arts and crafts and other kind of activities, and then go in the auditorium for the main part of the Vacation Bible School, typically getting out around 8:30. And so we're looking forward to a great Vacation Bible School this year. I see here there's a game time, there's craft time, puppet shows, teaching of God's Word, singing, all the regular Vacation Bible School stuff that you'd expect. And so we're really excited about the Vacation Bible School this year. Go ahead.
0: We love to come ourselves. Yeah. We've come 2 years in a row, maybe not every night, but pop in a couple nights, you know, as our schedule allows. And, you know, my favorite thing about Vacation Bible School, let's be real spiritual, is seeing the middle-aged folks turn back to teenagers.
1: Absolutely, yeah.
0: You kind of have to, right?
1: Somebody's
0: got to do the skits, the puppets, the plays. Somebody has to put on a costume or get an egg in the face, right?
1: Exactly.
0: And I can tell how you're reading that thing, that you're going to leave that up to other people.
1: I do. I've been a participant, and now I'm more of a spectator, and we've got great people that do a whole lot better than I was able to do. These things just kind of evolve through the course of the years, and you want to incorporate more people than doing it all by yourself.
0: Uh-huh.
1: And I remember doing it by myself early in the ministry, and handling the whole thing myself with a guitar and singing the songs. But we do have a great group of people that love the Vacation Bible School, and it's a big event for our church every year.
0: And it's a good one. It really is. The meal, we took on your idea this year to do the meal. Mm-hmm. It just, you know, everybody that's working, everybody that's coming, you come from work, you know, and so we just feed everybody to start things off. We took the idea from you. I was there. I said, well, that's a good idea. And so they feed everybody. Everything's so organized. And Victory Baptist Church is so welcoming to everybody. You'd love it. If I've got the dates right, it's July the 12th through the 16th. So you started on a Sunday night. Is that right?
1: Yes, this year we are.
0: Okay,
1: yes.
0: You didn't do that years past?
1: I think maybe last year we did that as well. Just kind of gets the church involved and gives opportunity to see, you know, what's going on through the course of the week. And we don't like to go through Friday when you come to the weekends. And so that way we get, you know, full program in through Sunday night through Thursday night.
0: Okay. Well, very good. What else you got?
1: Well, those are two big events that are coming up in the month of July. And then I'd just like to briefly mention, of course, we're in the season of school registration as well. Victory Christian School has been in operation since 1984. And so we've been around for just a little while. Not everyone knows that. We started out the Christian school ministry way back in the 80s as a mission of Victory Baptist Church. It remains that until this day. It's a part of our ministry, just like our missions program and Sunday school and bus ministry and everything else, and a very integral part of our program. We've seen the Lord use our Christian school through the course of the years to help build a great foundation there at Victory. Many of our hard workers and people who are involved in the ministry here and elsewhere, I could go through a long list of people that have come through Victory Christian School doing very well in these days, serving the Lord. And so it's a great ministry. We've incorporated a couple of new things this year for the first time. We've had entered into the SSO here in the state of Georgia, Student Scholarship Organization. Mm-hmm. So there will be some funding available for students, qualified students coming into the school this year. Mm-hmm. Very easy to qualify for that, but it's something that we got into last year. The state of Georgia has finally followed pursuit of Florida and other states that have been very friendly to Christian schools and private schools. And so for the first time, there are some opportunities there to help out families a little bit. Our tuition is probably 40%, 50% less than the state average is anyway, but we always like to try to help. We're not there. That's not a business to us. If I wanted to make money, I'd probably sell cars out there or do something else, maybe plant the ball field in the corn. But we do want to try to help out, and the ministry has been very, very good. It's over 40 years now. We're fully accredited all the way. We added our K-4 to the accreditation this year, so we're accredited. Even though the state of Georgia doesn't have any requirements for K-4, K-5, and very few for the other grades, but we are fully accredited, and parents always want to know about that, and I fully understand that, moving on to other aspects of life. So we're a fully accredited school. If anyone's interested in that for the upcoming school year, again, we have a full day K-4, full day K-5, grades 1 through 12, and our students, as I mentioned, they are qualified to anything that any other school in the state of Georgia has accreditation for, the university systems and so on and so forth. And so, just a little background there for the school. We have a great staff, certified teachers, and really hardworking staff that love the students, and the academic program is second to none. We've part of the our curriculum is the well-known School of Tomorrow, the ACE program. Mm-hmm. Then we have incorporated several other techniques of education through the course of the years. As you grow, you want to incorporate everything that you possibly can to make the program as best as you can. And so we've done that year after year, and we're so thankful for the Ministry of Victory Christian School.
0: Yeah, and I'm thinking about, we're thankful for all educators. Yes. Thankful for our public school system, the believers that are there teaching people. I ran into somebody the other day. Thank God for Christians that are in our public school system pouring into children.
1: Yes.
0: Thank God. Thank God for our private schools and our Christian schools as well around the community. But what would you say makes Victory unique? What would you say makes Victory, as people are hearing this possibly for the first, what makes it unique, Pastor?
1: I think one of the things, as I mentioned, it started as a ministry.
0: There you go.
1: And we've been able to, the church wanted it that way from the very beginning. I'm very much involved in private schools throughout the state of Georgia. I'm the vice president of the Georgia Association of Christian Schools, have been for 12 or 15 years. On the state board there, I work with GAPSAC, the accrediting commission, and all those kind of things in the state. And so I'm involved with a lot of schools. And every school has its own unique autonomy. And from one way or the other, one school will, have a little stronger part of the ministry one way or the other. But we've always tried to maintain the ministry aspect of Victory Christian School. Our original mission was not to be and this happens a lot in any ministry. It's not just in Christian school ministry in churches, but any ministry can become the proverbial tail wagging the church dog. Mm-hmm. And so we've always just tried to keep it as part of our ministry, not our ministry, and be able to focus on the other things that are necessary, missions and all of those kind of things. Our church has been the biggest sponsor of Victory Christian School. They pour tens of thousands of dollars into that ministry every single year because they've seen the results of what it can produce. And so if there's one unique thing about it, of course, it's loving, caring, and academic and social and athletic and all the things you'd expect a school to be. But if I could put my finger on one thing, I love our staff. I love our church and the way the church has just been 100% behind the school through the decades.
0: It's ministry, and because it starts in the foundation as a ministry, you look at a good Christian school at least, and you'd like to think, hey, that's going to be the same thing for the child that sits at the desk.
1: Yes,
0: we're serving them. Mm-hmm. It's not a business to us.
1: Right.
0: People have sacrificed.
1: Yes, they do.
0: Oh, and so, yeah. So that breeds into the culture of the school from a day-to-day aspect, I'm sure. Knowing y'all, that's what it would be like, you know, and thankful for that. And then I thought you might say this, and I'm not going to put words in your mouth, just the intimacy of it and the smallness and the interaction. What does that look like? Where how many kids to teacher, you know, how does that all look like? Where is there a little more one-on-one than you typically would in a large atmosphere?
1: Absolutely.
0: Yeah,
1: and
0: sure.
1: The traditional 35 students in a classroom, a teacher at the front of the class with a chalkboard, and it can be quite a challenge. Mm-hmm. I've been there. I've
0: yes.
1: taught in the public schools, been in education for over 55 years now, and so I've seen the ins and the outs of both things. A lot of times people think that, and this is one thing that I see going as I cross the state with Christian schools, and you'd almost expect the big schools, or the small schools rather, to be jealous of the big schools. But I think there's another side to that. I think there's a lot of the big schools that are jealous of the small schools because of the very thing that you just mentioned. It is very intimate. It's very close.
0: Mm-hmm.
1: It's so family.
0: There
1: it becomes
0: go.
1: So family. And we're able to, because of the student-to-teacher ratio in our school, it's probably, 5-1 or something along that line rather than 35-1 or 25-1. And so the teacher is able to work very, very closely with the family. It's easy to bring families in. It's easy to keep the doors open and just kind of make it a family atmosphere.
0: Mm-hmm.
1: Homeschooling is big in the state of Georgia now. I think it's probably growing faster than any other aspect of education, and that's a good thing too. And we work with homeschool students, and we have some that are involved in our ministry as well. And so, as you mentioned a little while ago, I'm thankful for the educational system here. We are 250 years in America and doing a phenomenal job across the board, public education, private education, Christian education, homeschooling, and I'm so thankful for that. Great to be part of it.
0: How could they get a hold of you? What would be the best way if somebody's hearing this to get a hold
1: sure.
0: of it?
1: Sure. Of course, the church number, 229 245-7770. I can be reached anytime on my cell phone, 229-263-2478. And I'm sure I have Brother Harrelson's number here somewhere. I prefer everybody call him. And Brother Harrelson's number is 229-569-5343. And he's a great assistant, and he can help with any of the things that we've talked about. The registration for the Night of Jubilee and Vacation Bible School, he can help with any of those. Victory Christian School.
0: Do you open up the school for tours with schedules?
1: Sure.
0: Somebody like
1: yes.
0: to go see it?
1: Yes, we're in that period right now,
0: okay.
1: the enrollment period. People can come in, and we're looking forward to a great school year.
0: Great, great. If you'd like to look around the schools, talk to some folks there, you can call those numbers and get that all set up. Let's just recap. I'll give you a break. I'll recap the Jubilee, and you can recap Vacation Bible School. They've got Summer Jubilee, July the 29th through August the 2nd. I guess we can say now that's a month away. And Wednesday through Friday, Brother Adam Borden preaching on Wednesday night, Brother Brian McBride on Thursday night, and Brother Joe Arthur on Friday night, and then Brother Wesley Morrison and his family, I guess, all week long.
1: Yes.
0: That'll be great, but especially on Saturday night with a gospel sing at 6 o'clock and barbecue meal at 4:30 with various singers and Victory Song singing as well. Summer Jubilee, July the 29th through August the 2nd. Specific dates and times are on our Facebook page. We just posted it yesterday, so it should be close to the top. Or you can go to Victory Baptist Church's Facebook page as well. We always attend this meeting and are looking forward to it again, especially Brother Brian McBride. I don't know when the last time he's been in Valdosta, probably your place.
1: Yes.
0: Did you have him regularly when I think I first came into town here?
1: Yeah, I had Brother McBride every 2 years, probably for a decade. Okay. You can only get him every 2 years. And at our last scheduled meeting, his pastor had taken really sick, and he had to go to his home church. He's an evangelist, obviously, sure, out of Indiana, and take care of their ministry for several weeks, several months. So that fell, and I was just never able to get back on the schedule. And so I called him about this meeting. He quickly jumped on it. He left to come to Valdosta, has a lot of friends in the area.
0: That's
1: great. We're looking forward to seeing Brother McBride. Not a better preacher in shoe leather today.
0: A great preacher.
1: Yeah.
0: I've tried my hardest, but you got him before me. Yeah. I gave him like four dates last time in the next two years, and none of them worked. I understand, trust me. But he's coveted to be a preacher in local churches and does a great job. I'm able to usually hear him in North Carolina every year and always does a great job. Summer Jubilee. July the 29th through August the 2nd at Victory Baptist Church, and then Vacation Bible School
1: falls July the 12th. That's the Sunday evening at 6 o'clock, and then each night through Thursday the 16th, and they start around 5 o'clock with the meal, as we mentioned earlier. And a great theme this year having to do with the Book of Psalms, chapter number 23, peace. And the Emerald Crossing is the theme. It's going to be a great time together, lots of activities. I'll say Victory Baptist Church is located at 3229 Madison Highway here in Valdosta. We're just south of the regional airport on exit 11, one quarter mile off the exit, and so easily available there to you. And if you have any questions, be sure to give us a call. And then, of course, Victory Christian School.
0: Yes.
1: We are in the enrollment program. One other thing that we have, and I know it's a lot of time. And this is a little bit different than all the other. Our young people, every year, they go to camps. Our teen go to camp. Our juniors have already been to Venture of Faith Camp. But we do have a group of teenagers that are going to Arise again this year. They do that typically every year, every other year, up in Pigeon Forge. And they've got a little fundraiser going. Uh-huh. If anyone would be interested in having a good barbecue meal, that'll be on a Friday, July the 10th. It'll be right before our Vacation Bible School.
0: Okay.
1: The teenagers have worked so hard to raise the funds for this. It takes a lot of money to travel up to Pigeon Forge, stay up there for four or five days. But it's such a great meeting, headed up by C.T. Townsend and his group. Arise is one of the largest youth meetings in America right now. I think they'll have 7,000 to 8,000 there gathered. And so our teenagers are going, and so they've been raising money and going around with their hands held out, you know, begging for money and all those kind of things. But they've been working, too. They've been working really hard. And so that Friday on July the 10th, out at the church, they'll be having barbecue dinners.
0: Good.
1: They'll have a barbecue sandwich, chips, cookie, a drink, and all that. Just $10. And they will be doing deliveries and those kind of things. And so it's something they're trying to do. And I'm thankful for that. I'm appreciative of that. And so just to throw that in there, if anyone's interested, those same phone numbers you can call, and we'd be glad to help out with that.
0: I think all this is on their Facebook page
1: as
0: well. I know these young folks are excited about Camp Arise. They're excited about it, and a good thing to be excited about.
1: Is.
0: You know, and so remember that barbecue dinner for fundraising on July the 10th at Victory Baptist Church. Brother Ward, it's been a joy to be with you again. And I appreciate your support. Victory Christian School and Victory Baptist Church both are platinum members for the radio station and supporting the work. And thank you so much. And thanks to your help and many, many others, looks like We're going to do our best to be in Forsyth on Friday.
1: I saw that.
0: Yeah, it looks like Friday it's going to happen. So,
1: amen.
0: Well, you know, with technology, you cross your fingers. But that's the plan, at least. So thank you for making that possible.
1: Yes, sir.
0: And everybody else. Appreciate your friendship.
1: Thank you so much. Thank you for all you do. We appreciate the station and your church and family so much.
0: We appreciate you, Brother Ward.
1: Yes, sir.
0: How about Victory Song? I believe in prayer.
1: Sounds great.
0: God bless you, preacher. We'll be back after this one by Victory Song.

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It's your morning refresh. Brother Justin here live on the 30th of June. Where has June went to? It's gone is where it's at. It's gone. Brother Ward came through and told us all the things that are happening at Victory Baptist Church. And let me say, I always appreciate when he comes by. And let me say, that's what we're here for. If you have church announcements and you'd like to send them our way, go ahead and send them to WZYNradio@yahoo.com. 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I'm going to get some good music here by the Brady Rochester family. Grace carried me here and some others. And then about 9:15, we're going to have a special surprise broadcast at 9:15 that I think you'll enjoy at 9:15. Folks up on the big board this morning, maybe you'd like to say hello on the text line. If you're from Texas, good morning. California, Virginia, New Jersey, North Carolina, Georgia, South Carolina, Massachusetts, Germany, Russia, Florida, Middle Georgia, good morning to each of you. And maybe you'd like to say hello this morning, 229-459-5122, 229-459-5122. On Preaching Time this afternoon, we have Jonathan McNeese, Decisions at 210. Jonathan McNeese, Decisions at 210. And then on Treasured Heritage tonight, we have Dr. Harold B. Seitler, Making a Change. And then tonight, Preaching Time at 8:10, Tyler Gillett, God Lifts Up and Brings Low. And then at 10:10, Treasured Heritage, Bobby Robertson, Grew Great. 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Just click schedule. It'll go right there to it, right next to our sermon vault tab there. Great. This next song has been a station favorite, and it continues to be, but I'd say about 6 months ago, my oh my, people request this song, and Brother Brady singing it, the York family, am I right? The York family singing it, and I don't know how you're going to get to where you need to go, but grace will carry you there. And I love to hear Miss Brianna, not Miss Brianna, Miss Jamie, sing this song. Grace carried me here. Grace will get you there, friend. It won't let you down. God's grace is sufficient. It'll get you there. You just hold on to that amazing, sustaining grace of God. It'll get you there. Say, but how? I can't figure it all out, but I know it's true. Grace has a way of getting you there. God's grace.

That unique sound of the Chuck Wagon Gang. Good morning. It's 9 o'clock. Station identification, WZYN, Valdosta, Lake Park, and Hayhira. Hope everybody's doing good this morning. We're glad to have you with us on this Tuesday morning. God bless you for being right there. We're going to kind of ramble about some things real quick here and get you over to a broadcast at 9:15. Just because I'm going to ramble does not mean that I'm not going to say anything important. I am. First thing I'm going to talk about is tomorrow. And tomorrow we are going to be interviewing my dad. Excuse me. Tomorrow I'm going to be interviewing my dad, Johnny Atchison. He's pastored there at the same church for almost 40 years. 40 years there at Emmanuel Baptist Church in Omaha, Arkansas. And I'm going to be interviewing him tomorrow. Looking forward to that. It's going to be an early one. It's going to be 8 o'clock our time, 7 his time. So you get up early and listen to that. We'll replace Brother Paulie's show with an interview with my dad. And I'm looking forward to that. Another interview. This will be our second one. He probably doesn't agree that this is needed, but I really would like to interview him four times. So this will be the second, hopefully of four. The second, hopefully of four. That's what I'm going for, anyways. And I don't know if he feels like that's altogether necessary, but I do. And I need y'all's help. If you'd like to give us another question to ask him, please text it in. We've got a few here that I'll share with you. But if you've got a question on your mind for my dad, maybe it's a question about the home and the family, as he's been a faithful father and now grandfather, or maybe about ministry or even just the Christian life in general, and you've got a question for my dad, send it in this morning, 229-459-5122. A question for my dad as we'll interview him tomorrow at 8 a.m. Eastern. 8 a.m. Eastern. A question for my dad, 229-459-5122. Good morning, Brother Tom. Thank you for saying good morning to us on the text line. Always good to hear from you, brother. And that's great. But I'll be interviewing my dad tomorrow. And then also just keeping everybody adrift of things in Forsyth. We will be going up there Friday with the expectation this Friday of broadcasting starting Friday. How do you like that? Yeah. Starting Friday, we will be broadcasting. Yeah. And so we're so excited about that. So pray that all goes well Friday. And we won't really, you guys will be the ones that know. We won't like broadcast it everywhere that, you know, hey, we're on the air. We'll probably keep it kind of undercover. Okay. Just pray we make the right decisions on all that. Want to make sure everything's good first. But should be Friday. So excited about that. Pray about that with us, please, as we launch in Forsyth, Georgia, with 89.1 FM in Forsyth, Georgia. God is good. I told you before the last two songs, I said, we're going to find out who's got the quickest draw. Who's got the quickest draw? Who can fire the gun first? All right, you got to be ready. Are y'all ready? Quickest draw. First one to request a song gets it played. Go. There we go. On a Tuesday, we'll do favorites. First one to request a song is going to get it. 229-459-5122. 229-459-5122. Oh, there it is. She got it. She got it. We can always play that one, Miss Tammy. All right. Good deal. She's quick. She's quick. I tell you what, I'll even, man, I tell you, this song, I heard it the other day.
I had the radio down real, real low the other day. And it was just in the background, you know, and I was talking to somebody and heard this song. I had to turn it up just a little bit just to hear it. I'll play it with my intro that I have for it. Better Broken. I'm sorry. Better Broken. Yeah, got it. Got it. Oh, wow. That's crazy. Two people requested Better Broken. Now, that tells you how special that song is. If two people request it. Well, Brother BW wants to ask my dad, what age was Brother Justin when you realized God and his hand was on him to be used of God in a special way? Well, that's humbling. That's humbling, brother. I don't know if I'm going to ask him that question or not. I don't know about that. All right, Miss Tammy, just for you, and BW, just for you. You both requested it at the same time and the same song. Better Broken by Andrew and Mary Beth Jones, and then we'll come back with our surprise broadcast. We're grateful to God to know that you're listening today. It's a real joy to be part of the WZYN family. Up next, we have a WZYN favorite. Oh my, how this song has ministered to our hearts. It's Andrew and Mary Beth Jones. Better Broken. May God minister to you as you hear this good song written by Andrew Jones.

0: and he can even move you past the brokenness. But there are seasons and there are spots of brokenness, aren't there? Aren't there? I preached on that Sunday morning towards the end, the desert spots in life. You're not deserted in the desert. You're not forgotten in the desert. Actually, that's sometimes where God puts his hand on you and makes you to be the man or woman of God you ought to be. In the desert place, and the same thing with the brokenness. But there are times it seems like you'll never come out or come through it. Seems like there's a haze or a fog over you. But he can, and he will, in his timing. But he uses that brokenness, doesn't he? Better Broken by Andrew and Mary Beth Jones. I guess what I'm trying to say is allow God to use the brokenness for a season. But don't stay there. You can be an overcomer. I know that's not the message of the song. I'm not saying the song's wrong. Please, Andrew. He's my friend. He knows what I'm talking about. There's seasons. It's seasonal. You go through that brokenness. Embrace it. Learn from it. Go through it. But Christ can overcome. And there'll be another valley around the bend. Up over the mountain, there'll be another valley, right? And we embrace that one. But God can give you grace. Some people, I'm meddling a little bit. I better not do that. But I'm still going to say what I on my heart. Some people like to live in the valley and never get out. They like to live in the muck and the mire. But God can bring you out of it. And it's his intention for us to live the abundant life and be strong in the grace that is in Christ Jesus. Okay. Hope you understand what I mean by that. But embrace the brokenness because he gives you something there you can get from nowhere else. That's for sure. 13 minutes after 8, we're going to try our best here with something on a surprise broadcast. Now, they've been messing with my stuff and messing with my computers, so hopefully this will be okay. We're going to go over to Bob Jones Sr. as our surprise broadcast back from the 60s. Really, this is probably back from the 40s, to be honest with you. Ask God for stronger shoulders. Ah, not lighter burdens. Ask him for stronger shoulders. Ah, that's good, isn't it? Think about that. Ask God for stronger shoulders. And I love hearing this old man of God teach and preach and challenge us practically. And so that's what we're going to now. The Lord willing, this will all work. Ask God for stronger shoulders. Bob Jones.
1: You know, the Bible is so full of contradictions. And I ask him sometimes to tell me about some of the contradictions. And strange to say, I've never found one that could tell me one statement that contradicts another statement. For instance, a man said to me not long ago, he said, the Bible says, bear ye one another's burdens, and yet it turns right around and says, let every man bear his own burden. Now, I said, that's a contradiction. That isn't a contradiction. I heard an old farmer one time explain that when I was a boy. He said, did you ever go to a log rolling? And I said, yes, I've seen them. Back when they used to clear the forest in southeast Alabama. They cut down those trees and then they'd have what they call a log rolling. They'd come together and they'd pile up those logs and burn them, clear up the land. And the neighbors would all come in and they'd have what we called hand sticks. And here'd be a great big log. Well, no one man could carry the whole log, but six men could carry it, or eight men could carry it. And they'd put the hand sticks under the log, and they'd say, all together now, and they'd all lift up. One man on one side, one on the other. Six and eight and sometimes 10 and 12, it was a big log. Now, this old farmer said, you know, every man's burden is his part of the load. The log is the burden of everybody there. So if a man bears his burden, he's also bearing the other man's burden because they all have the same burden. That's pretty good, pretty sensible talk, wasn't it? Now, there are burdens in the world that are burdens of all of us. The burdens of taxation, the burdens of government. War comes on. We have a burden of a war on us. We all have our burdens. Now, there isn't any contradiction in the Bible. Now, The Lord told you, you don't have to bear your burden. He said, cast your burden on the Lord. Cast your burden on the Lord. You know, he said, I'll carry your burden. But I want you to listen to me. The Lord won't carry your responsibility. You have your responsibility. The Lord won't take that. The Lord won't take your duty for you. Sometimes responsibility is a heavy burden. The Lord will carry the unnecessary burden that's put on you by your enemies and by the world. The burden that you do not have to carry, in the sense that you get weary, is a burden piled up upon you by the world. You know, Jesus said, come to me, all ye that labor and are heavy laden, and I'll give you rest. I remember when I went to Palestine, and I wasn't surprised Jesus talked about burdens, because everybody there was burdened and everything was burdened. I remember one time, the first day I was in Jerusalem, years ago, I saw a man carrying a piano on his shoulder down the street. I never saw such arms and such a neck and such a red face as he went down the street with a piano on his shoulder. How he did it, I don't know. And the donkeys were burdened. Every donkey I saw was burdened. The camels were burdened. The people were burdened. Now Jesus said, come to me, all ye that labor and are heavy laden, and I'll give you rest. Now ye that labor and are heavy laden. It's a pretty hard thing to labor, but it's awfully hard to labor when you have an unnecessary burden on you. I know many a man that works hard and takes care of his family, but he carries a great many unnecessary things put on him by his family. I know some mothers that bring up their children, they wash their clothes, they care for the babies, and yet some of the children add to their burdens. Now Jesus said, come to me, all ye that labor. Ye that labor, and at the same time heavy laden. Now, it's all right to cast your burden on the Lord, just put it on him. Nothing wrong with that. We bear one another's burden, that's all right. But you know, there's a spirit on the part of so many people to get out from under. Get out from under. You know, nobody can carry your cross. You know what your cross is? Your cross is a burden you don't have to carry. You choose to carry it. That's what you do. You know, when Jesus came to heaven to earth to die on the cross, and the time was about to be fulfilled in his going there, and a man came out and took his sword and cut off a man's ear and said, you shan't die, we won't let you go to the cross. He said, put up your sword, Peter. Put it up. I don't have to die. I could turn a beckoning finger to the sky and angels would pull off the gates of pearl and brought out the suns to get to me. I came to die. He chose to die. He took that on himself. He came from the noonday of heaven to the midnight of earth and picked up a cross and bore it and died for you and me. Now, he chose to do that. Now, God wants you to choose to take up your cross. For there is some kind of cross you can bear. Take up your cross, he said, and follow me. Come on now, let's go on. You ought to understand what a cross means. Think of Calvary. Now, don't ask God to take your cross away from you. And don't lay it down yourself. Pick up your cross and bear it. And don't ask God to make it light on you. Ask God to make your shoulders strong enough to carry it. My grace is sufficient for you. You can carry any cross or burden that you ought to carry. There is no temptation that you'll ever meet that'll be too heavy for you. Now, remember that. No temptation is taken you but such as common to man. But God will not suffer you to be tempted above that you're able, but with the temptation will give you a way of escape. There's no burden that God ever will let you take that you can't carry. You can carry it. You know, don't chafe under it. Don't worry about it. Be sweet about it. And say, Lord, give me strong shoulders. And he'll make your shoulders strong enough to carry any burden you ought to carry. So let's stop all this trying to get out from under. You know, in nearly every family I've ever known, there's usually just a burden bearer there. In the average church, there are just a few people that carry the load. And you know, some people, they never carry that part. They're always getting out from under, letting somebody else do it, you know. I can't respect people like that. What would you think about a soldier in the time of battle that wouldn't do his part? And yet the world is filled with men and women supposed to be soldiers of the cross that always shirk, dodges, running away from everything, turning away from responsibilities, refusing to assume obligations you ought to assume. Oh, how weak and little and mean some people are. Now listen to me, you Christian people. Listen to me, especially you Christians. Put your shoulder under the load. There's much to do now. There's a great open door of opportunity. There's a great opportunity to witness for Christ and a great need of a Christian testimony. Now, don't just be running around doing things that just wear you out for nothing. A great deal of church work people do is just nothing. Doesn't mean a thing. Just all the social life with some people. And there's so few people doing the real thing. I was talking to the preacher boys in Bob Jones University, and I was telling those young fellows, now, young men, well, your responsibility is to get out and win people to Christ. That's one field that's always open. That's one place you'll always find something to do. You may not be able sometime to find some things you want in this world, but you can sure find plenty of sinners that need Jesus Christ. And it isn't easy. It isn't easy to do the thing that ought to be done. It never has been easy. It never will be easy. But it wasn't easy for Jesus to die on the cross. When he cried out, "If it be thy will, let this cup pass from me, but not my will, but thy will be done." Get under the load. Get under the burden. Quit asking God to make it light on you. Just cast the burden you're not supposed to carry on the Lord. His shoulders can hold up the universe, and they can carry your burdens that the world puts on you. If somebody slanders you, just tell the Lord, you're going to turn that over to him. Let him settle with the fellow. If somebody puts unnecessary difficulties your way, just tell the Lord to let the man handle it. Say, I'll turn it over to you. But Lord, here I am. I'm willing to get under the load. I don't ask you for an easy job. Give me a hard job and give me strength. I don't ask you to put a light load on my shoulders. My shoulders are not very strong, but you can make them strong. Give me strong shoulders to carry the load. Our Father, we pray that prayer for ourselves. And we pray for all who have heard this message. Help us to trust you. Help us to love you. Help us to live in sweet fellowship with you. Help us to go down the road of life, carrying the burden on our shoulders that God would have us carry, and the responsibilities that God would have us carry. Help us not to try to unload on someone else. Keep us faithful and true. We pray in the name of the Lord Jesus. Amen. And he said unto Jesus,

Well. Wasn't that something right there? Did you like that? That certainly wasn't good for our flesh. That was good for our spirit. Good gracious alive. Some of you are asking yourself, is Brother Justin going to comment or just use adjectives? Well, first thing I thought of as I listened to that broadcast was that's from another time period. That's from another perspective of living. How many messages do you hear? Mine included. That are escapism messages. Trust Jesus, he'll make it sweeter. Trust Jesus, he'll take all your burdens away. Trust Jesus for a better life. And this gentleman, with such grace, is saying, don't ask Jesus for an easier load. Ask him for stronger shoulders. Be a man. Be strong. There towards the middle, he started talking about people that in every church, in every family, in every workplace, they just, there's always those that just don't bear the load. They're just freeloaders. He didn't say freeloaders, but that's what they are. They take from everyone else. And they'll just watch everybody else do the work. Man, that was good. That was from another time period. Another generation. A stronger one. Man, who else agreed with Dr. Bob Jones Sr. from the 1940s, I think? We'll keep playing those from time to time, like we have been, surprising you. Yeah. Great. Well, I'm kind of lost for words. I don't know. That was strong, wasn't it? I think it's just so true that we want an out so much in our culture, an easy, a convenience, a comfort. Whatever's the road of least resistance, put me down on that one. He's saying here, no. For that, ask God for stronger shoulders. He'll give them to you. Great. Our platinum member of the day has been neglected, and I'm sorry, we've had a busy day interviewing people, but the platinum member of the day is Lighthouse Christian School, Valdosta, Georgia. Thank you, Lighthouse Christian School, Valdosta, Georgia. Appreciate you standing with Christian Radio. We just run through those platinum members every day. We appreciate the platinum member of the day, Lighthouse Christian School, Valdosta, Georgia. Appreciate Jimmy Burt and the folks down there at Lighthouse Christian School and Lighthouse Baptist Church, both are supporters. 84 degrees already, believe it or not. When we come back, we're going to have a little fun. We're going to have a little fun when we come back. Who wants to have a little fun? We're going to come back with a new segment. A little bit different spin on our new segment, but it's still a new segment. Did you know? But first, The Rose by The Inspirations, and then, did you know?

0: That's great right there. The Rose Rose by the Inspirations. We love that song around here. We're going to have the Inspirations up next with your favorite, Sea of Forgetfulness. How much do you love that song? Did you know, a new segment that we're going to have, did you know that cats spend 66% of their life asleep? Yeah. 60% of their 66% of their life asleep. Did you know a cat has 32 muscles in each ear? Did you know? Surely you didn't know all these things that I'm fixing to tell you. Surely you didn't know them before the WZYN radio man came around. The first Burger King was opened in Florida in 1954. Did you know that? Did you know that a giraffe can clean its ears with its 21-inch tongue? That is a massive tongue. 21 inches. Wow. Wow, right? 21-inch tongue. Get that picture in your mind, the 21-inch tongue cleaning out the giraffe's ears. Did you know 11% of people are left-handed? Do we have any lefties listening this morning? Represent at 229-459-5122. Lefties represent. 11% of people are left-handed. And last of all, did you know the average person falls asleep in less than 7 minutes? I can't help myself. Did you know lemons have more sugar than a strawberry? Lemons have more sugar than a strawberry. Having fun this morning with you. Here's Sea of Forgetfulness.
1: My past has been buried forever, where it can no longer be found. God's memory describes it as

I dare not once brag of perfection. Some days I take stumbling spells, but I ask the Lord for correction, and that ocean of grace never fails. I owe him my deepest devotion. I'm washed in his blood and I'm free. His mercy and grace fills that ocean. Now my guilt

It's true. It's true. I'm so glad that it is. There's going to be a hello after goodbye, a blessed reunion. Wherefore, comfort one another with these words. 1 Corinthians 4:18. It's true. See, Paul wrote those words to those believers in Thessalonica to comfort them. He didn't want them to sorrow as others, to have that trouble as those that would have no hope. That instruction and that doctrine, knowing that, gives our heart great comfort, doesn't it? That there is going to be a blessed reunion. I'm looking forward to that one in the sky. That's the one we want. To skip the grave and meet them in the clouds. To bypass, to hurdle over. To skip dying. There will be a generation of people that will not die. Us. Here in 2026 could be that group of blessed people. Oh my. The day of Christ is coming. The day of rapture and reward is coming. I'm looking forward to it. But I'm also motivated by it, right? Thank God that we have hope in Christ. Great hope. A hope unbreakable and unshakable in Christ Jesus our Lord. Good morning, everybody. The big board's got folks talking this morning to us and texting us, and we're laughing together and all that good stuff. And that's great. That's great. I want to keep everybody in the loop of what's happening with Forsyth. I don't want to say for sure, but our best shot at getting on the air is Friday, okay? So, I can't do it by myself. Got to have help to be able to do that. The engineer plans to do it Friday. Everything has to go in order for him this week at other jobs, and he has to get there Friday. But would you pray that we'd be able to get on the air Friday? And so pray about that. Amazing. FM 89.1, Forsyth, Georgia. Praise God. And so what an opportunity. And I'm looking at names here, gold and platinum members. To God be the glory. There it is. Oh, my. Thank you to all y'all. A list that's long, probably 40 deep, of gold and platinum members, silver members as well, bronze members, and then anonymous givers as well, that helped us get on the air there in Forsyth. And we're not there yet, but we are close. We can taste it. And so pray with us if you would, please. We appreciate that so, so much. I'm just really hopeful for Friday. So we'll let you know. And so probably Friday morning, we probably won't have Favorites Friday. Oh, no. Probably won't. Sorry. Probably won't. I'll probably be up the road in Forsyth, letting some folks know up there as well while I'm up there. So looking forward to all that God's going to do up there. And we're praying about other locations as well. God has opened up. He has. He's opened up other possibilities. Can't say it too quick, but it looks very likely for other locations as well in the future. Isn't that something? Yeah, you want me to tell you about it, you call me, okay? And we'll give you the possibilities of those things. We'd love to talk to you about that. God is at work in the church, and God's at work in the life and ministry of WZYN. I need you to hang tight there just one second, because I have a question for you after the next song. I need you to help me with something. Now, I've heard it different ways. I just need your suggestions, okay? First, we'll hear the Hensons
God is still good, but I'm going to need your help with something, okay? When we come back. God's still good. Don't you love the Hensons?

It's I Need Your Help segment. I Need Your Help segment. That was the Hensons. Well, this is how I need your help. 89.1 WBIB in the town of Forsyth or Forsyth. It's been a topic of division. Is it Forsyth or Forsyth? Let's make this simple. If you think it's Forsyth, Forsyth, one, Forsyth, two. Or three, it doesn't matter. Forsyth, one, Forsyth, two, three, don't matter. What do you think? If I can get it all straight in my mind. Somebody said it's not Forsyth, it's Forsyth. What y'all think? I had locals tell me I asked them and they said, it's Forsyth. Now, Brother Joe says Forsyth. Forsyth. Is it Forsyth? One, Forsyth. Two, or three, it just don't matter, Brother Justin. Forsyth. Forsyth. Brother JP says Forsyth. I'm starting to say it doesn't matter, but I want to be right for the folks there. So I guess I just get up there around all of them and say, hey, come on. Hey, Kay, hey, come here. How do you say it? Forsyth. I'm starting to lean towards it just doesn't matter. I'm leaning towards three. Is it one, Forsyth, two, Forsyth, or three, it just doesn't matter, Brother Justin? Well, I already recorded liners, and I recorded them Forsyth. Huh. I even asked the owners. They kind of dismissed it a little bit, but they said, yeah, Forsyth. Okay. What do y'all think? One, Forsyth. Two, Forsyth. Three, it just doesn't matter, Brother Justin. It just doesn't matter. Huh. I've been chewing on it a little bit. You put something on the air, you want it to be right. So, there you go. Been milling over it a little bit. Yeah, if you're from the South, it's Forsyth. Yeah, I think you're right. I'm hearing that more, but heard somebody say it that way up there, and I thought, well, okay. So I asked the question. Excuse me. You know, when you're live on radio and you have a sneeze come in, you kind of have to block it. That's what just happened. Good deal. Well, folks, tomorrow morning we're going to interview my dad again at 8 o'clock. So early in the morning, 8 o'clock. We usually do these interviews anywhere from 8:30 or 9, something like that. But tomorrow, we're going to interview my dad at 8 a.m. He said, let's get it done early.

If you have another question for my dad, please let me know at 229-459-5122. Brother EJ says three just don't matter. Because either way, I know where you're talking about. Yeah. And that's the point of talking. Yeah, that's right. Yeah, I think it doesn't matter. Forsyth, or it just doesn't matter. I think I'm going with it doesn't matter. But I'm thinking the natural way for me to say it is Forsyth. Anyways. Yeah, don't think it matters. But prayerfully on Friday, we'll be plugged in and ready to go. Love these old hymns, don't you? This one will set you in for sure, I tell you. Be Thou My Vision by Andrew and Mary Beth Jones. Beautiful instrumentation. Some of the best you'll ever, ever hear. And they'll be with us in about a month for our revival with Pastor Jeff Pangle. That might be August the 9th, 10th, and 11th, I think. Brother Pangle will be preaching Sunday night, Monday night, and Tuesday night, and they'll be singing for Sunday night and Monday night, if I'm not mistaken. I got that all right in top of my head. So there you go. Looking forward to them being with us. All right, we're going to close out with this song, and then you'll hear Keep Thy Heart Daily with Cody Sturgill. Be with us tomorrow for another live edition of Your Morning Refresh with my dad at 8 o'clock Eastern Time, Andrew and Mary Beth. Thank you.

0: Hello, this is Cody Sturgill, the pastor at Chilhowee Baptist Church, and you're listening to Keep Thy Heart Daily, a daily broadcast ministry of the Chilhowee Baptist Church. The Bible commissions us to keep our heart with all diligence, for out of it are the issues of life. It's so important we put God's Word into our hearts and our lives, and we pray that this message from God's Word will be a blessing and help to you.
1: God's Word tonight, we'll go to the book of Ezra, and a somewhat obscure book, a short book, 10 chapters, written by the man Ezra himself, and it tells a fascinating story. The children of Israel have been in Babylonian captivity for a long time, and Ezra tells the story of the beginning of the rebuilding of Jerusalem. The temple's been destroyed, the city of Jerusalem has been destroyed. The people have been exiled. Ezra, the book of Ezra, the book of Nehemiah, the book of Esther, they all kind of work together in a similar time frame. And so the first six chapters of the book of Ezra, Ezra tells the story of how the beginning of the rebuilding of Jerusalem takes place.

0: Hello. We'll get you back up on the air here in just a second. Had a little problem there. And we'll get you back going here in just a moment. Apologize about that. Try to get you back to the spot for that broadcast. Let's see here. If we can get you back to Brother Sturgill's broadcast, a little problem there. I don't know where exactly in the broadcast it was, but we're going to spin things up about to the two-minute mark, maybe probably about the three-minute mark. We're about 3 minutes after the hour at 10 o'clock. Here's Cody Sturgill, approximately to the spot he was at before he went off the air. Here we go.
1: Their life, and the interviewer says, "Tell us the secret of your great success." In this chapter, Ezra, as the godly man that he was, tells us the secret of his great success. Will you follow along with me as we read together? Ezra chapter number 7. The Bible says, "Now after these things, in the reign of Artaxerxes, king of Persia, Ezra, the son of Sariah, the son of Azariah, the son of Hilkiah, the son of Shalem, the son of Zadok, the son of Ahitub, the son of Amariah, the son of Azariah, the son of Meroi, the son of Zariah, if that's how you want to say it. Is that how you pronounce that? That's how we're going to say it tonight. Verse number 4. The son of Zariah, the son of Uzziah, the son of Bukai, the son of Abishua, the son of Phinehas, the son of Eleazar, the son of Aaron, the chief priest. This Ezra went up from Babylon, and he was a ready scribe in the law of Moses, which the Lord God of Israel had given. And the king granted him all his requests according to the hand of the Lord his God upon him. And there went up some of the children of Israel, and of the priests, and the Levites, and the singers, and the porters, the Nethinims, unto Jerusalem in the 7th year of Artaxerxes the king. And he came to Jerusalem in the 5th month, which was in the 7th year of the king, for upon the first day of the 1st month began he to go up from Babylon, and on the first day of the 5th month came he to Jerusalem, according to the good hand of his God upon him. For Ezra had prepared his heart to seek the law of the Lord, and to do it, and to teach in Israel the statutes and judgments." Verse number 11. To give you a little context as we read this, Ezra has petitioned. He's a priest. He is a studious priest. He is a priest that has a heart to do God's will, and he has petitioned the standing king, Artaxerxes, the Babylonian king. He has petitioned the Babylonian king to send him to Jerusalem to help rebuild the people. And so here's what happens. Verse 11, the king's giving permission. The Bible says, "Now this is the copy of the letter that the king Artaxerxes gave unto Ezra the priest, the scribe, even a scribe of the words of the commandments of the Lord and of his statutes to Israel. Artaxerxes, king of kings, unto Ezra the priest, a scribe of the law of the God of heaven, perfect peace. And at such a time I make a decree that all they of the people of Israel and of his priests and Levites in my realm, which are minded of their own free will to go up to Jerusalem, go with thee. For as much as thou art sent of the king and of his 7 counselors to inquire concerning Judah and Jerusalem, according to the law of thy God which is in thine hand, and to carry the silver and gold which the king and his counselors have freely offered unto the God of Israel, whose habitation is in Jerusalem, and all the silver and gold that thou canst find in all the province of Babylon, with the freewill offering of the people and of the priests, offering willingly for the house of their God which is in Jerusalem, that thou mayest buy speedily with this money bullocks, rams, lambs, with their meat offerings and their drink offerings and offer them upon the altar of the house of your God, which is in Jerusalem. And whatsoever shall seem good to thee and to thy brethren to do with the rest of the silver and gold that do after the will of your God, the vessels also that are given thee for the service of the house of thy God, those deliver thou before the God of Jerusalem. And whatsoever more shall be needful for the house of thy God, which thou shalt have occasion to bestow, bestow it out of the king's treasure house. And I, even Artaxerxes, the king, do make a decree to all the treasurers which are beyond the river, that whatsoever Ezra the priest, the scribe of the law of the God of heaven, shall require of you, it be done speedily. Unto 100 talents of silver, to 100 measures of wheat, to 100 baths of wine, to 100 baths of oil, and salt without prescribing how much. Whatsoever is commanded by the God of heaven, let it be diligently done for the house of the God of heaven. For why should there be wrath against the realm of the king and his sons? Isn't that interesting? This is the letter from a pagan king sending Ezra to Jerusalem to rebuild the temple, to reestablish the worship of God. And you see what's got him motivated, verse 23. He says, whatsoever is commanded by the God of heaven, let it be diligently done for the house of the God of heaven. For why should there be wrath against the realm of the king and his sons? You know what he said? He says, Ezra's God is real, and I ain't messing with him. As a matter of fact, I want to be on the right side of that God. That's a wise move, I'll just have you know. He says, I don't want God judging me and my sons. He says, whatever Ezra wants, give it to him. Look at the Bible says in verse 24. He continues his letter. Also, we certify you that touching any of the priests and Levites, singers, porters, Nethinims, or ministers of this house of God, it shall not be lawful to impose toll, tribute, or custom upon them. I wish that was U.S. law. Singers don't have to pay taxes. Ministers don't have to pay taxes. Hallelujah. I'd be willing to be a Nethinim if I didn't have to pay taxes, wouldn't you? King says, don't let them pay taxes. We ain't allowing it. And all the priests said, hallelujah. Verse 25, his letter continues. It says, and thou, Ezra, after the wisdom of thy God that is in thine hand, set magistrates and judges which may judge all the people that are beyond the river, all such as know the laws of thy God, and teach ye them that know them not. And whosoever will not do the law of thy God and the law of the king, let judgment be executed speedily upon them, whether it be unto death or to banishment or to confiscation of goods or to imprisonment. That's the end of the letter. Can you imagine? A pagan king has that kind of confidence in a Bible preacher. And he gives him charge of vast wealth. Gives him charge of an entire legal system. I don't know about you, but whatever Ezra was doing in Babylon had affected the heart of the king. And God used Ezra. And Ezra says, just in case you're wondering what the secret of my great success is. Do you see the interview? The interviewer has just pushed the mic to his face after asking, what is the secret to your great success? And Ezra says, I'm glad you ask. Verse 27, you look at it with me? Blessed be the Lord God of our fathers, which hath put such a thing as this in the king's heart to beautify the house of the Lord which is in Jerusalem, and hath extended mercy unto me before the king and his counselors and before all the king's mighty princes, and I was strengthened as the hand of the Lord my God was upon me. And I gathered out of Israel chief men to go up with me. He says, I'll tell you the secret of my success. Blessed be the name of the Lord. He says, if I want to be a little more specific, it's something I've already told you a few times. Look what he says in verse 28. The hand of the Lord my God was upon me. Look with me in verse number 6. Ezra speaking, he says, the hand of the Lord his God was upon him. He's speaking of himself. Verse number 9. He says the good hand of his God was upon him. You see that? I want to preach to you tonight for just a few minutes on this. Ezra and the good hand of God. Ezra and the good hand of God. What was the key to Ezra's success? What was the key to a young man being able to move the heart of a king and rescue literally thousands of people and the future of the church, the ministry of the word, the outreach, and reestablish the nation of Israel? What was the secret? Amen. Ezra was a young man who had the good hand of God on his life. Have you heard people say, that person's got the touch of God? That's what Ezra had. And I want you to know something. It's not something that's out of reach for any of us that know the Lord by faith as Savior. It's not anything that's out of reach for the young people in our church. It's not anything that's out of reach for the old people in our church. It's not something that's out of reach for your family and your home. It's not something that's out of reach for our community, that the good hand of God would move on the hearts of people. Ezra and the good hand of God. Oh, it's a wonderful story, and God uses him in such a wonderful way. Ezra and the good hand of God. Here's some things that Ezra gives glory to God about regarding the good hand of God. The first thing we see in order in this passage of Scripture is that the good hand of the Lord gave Ezra boldness. He gave Ezra boldness. Look what the Bible says in verse number 6. I'm not going to read verses 1 through 5 again, and all God's people said, Amen. There's some hard names in there. When I got to Aaron, I was about to praise the Lord right there. I can say Aaron. Look what the Bible says in verse 6. This Ezra... And now Ezra's writing this about himself. He changes the person at the end of this chapter. He's speaking of himself. He says, this Ezra went up from Babylon, and he was a ready scribe in the law of Moses, which the Lord God of Israel had given, and the king granted him all his requests.
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0: HRN News. I'm Rich Thomason in Washington. We will be hearing from the nation's highest court this morning, scheduled to issue the final rulings of its current nine-month term, one of the outstanding cases involving President Trump's executive order to limit birthright citizenship. In Venezuela, it's a race against time, and search and rescue crews hunting for survivors of last week's devastating earthquakes. The death toll now tops 1,700. Attention is also turning to a humanitarian crisis that some relief groups say could last for years. Record heat will soon be settling in from the country's midsection to the mid-Atlantic and the Northeast. Dangerously high temperatures and humidity levels expected right into the July 4th weekend with all of the usual warnings in place. Stay hydrated, stay as cool as you can, and don't forget about neighbors, kids in the back seat, and pets. More details at srnnews.com.
1: It's time now for the Macedonia Moment from the international headquarters of Macedonia World Baptist Missions, located in Braselton, Georgia. Here is the president and general director of Macedonia, Dr. Scott Cole.
2: Thank you, Brother David Compton, and thank you, dear radio listening friend, for tuning us in for this Tuesday edition of the Macedonia Moment. Yesterday on the broadcast, we considered a single verse of Scripture here in the 10th chapter of the book of Luke. The Bible says, "Therefore said he unto them, the harvest truly is great, but the laborers are few. Pray ye therefore the Lord of the harvest that he would send forth laborers into his harvest." Now, here in this single verse of Scripture, we see two great truths, one of which we'll zero in on throughout the course of this week's broadcast. First of all, we see a great problem. The problem is located in the first portion of the verse. "Therefore, saying unto them," here's the problem, "the harvest truly is great, but the laborers are few." You don't have to know much about world evangelism and reaching the world with the gospel before it would cause you to say amen to the great problem that is revealed in verse number 2 of Luke chapter 10. Truly, it is as the Bible says today, the harvest truly is great, but the laborers are few. Yes, here in this single verse of Scripture, we see a great problem, but we also see a God-given solution. "Pray ye therefore," the Lord Jesus says in the latter portion of verse 2, "pray ye therefore the Lord of the harvest that he would send forth laborers into his harvest." Now, in light of that God-given solution on yesterday's broadcast, we began to consider the parable of the unjust judge located in Luke chapter number 18. There, the Bible says, "And he spake a parable unto them to this end, that men ought always to pray and not to faint." And what the Bible is teaching us here in Luke chapter 18 is the worth of prayer, especially when it comes to seeing God raise up laborers for his harvest. There is some things about this widow's prayer and her prayer life that I believe God would have us to see here in Luke chapter number 18. And before we begin to zero in on those truths, I want to remind you today, my friend, that prayer is the preacher's power. Amen. Ravenhill said that prayer is the penitent's plea. Prayer is the orphan's refuge. And a preacher who isn't praying is a preacher that is simply playing. Samuel Chadwick said, "Satan dreads nothing but prayer. His one concern is to keep the saints from praying. He fears nothing from prayerless studies, prayerless work, prayerless religion. He laughs at our toil. He mocks at our wisdom. But Satan trembles when the weakest of all saints begins to pray." Can I ask you this today, friend? Have you prayed today? Have you prayed that God would raise up laborers? Would you pray with me today that God would touch young men's hearts, call them to preach the glorious gospel, and put a burden in their soul to reach the world with the glorious gospel of Christ? God's great solution to a lack of laborers is simply this: pray. My Father, I pray in Jesus' name that some young man, some older man that's hearing this broadcast today would surrender to reach this world with the glorious gospel of the Lord Jesus Christ. In Jesus' name I pray, amen.
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1: 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Up next, we have a WZYN favorite. Oh my, how this song has ministered to our hearts. It's Andrew and Mary Beth Jones, Better Broken. May God minister to you as you hear this good song written by Andrew Jones.

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0: And now your news, brought to you by Dove Realty. 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
1: With SRN News, I'm Rich Thomason in Washington. It shouldn't be long now. The Supreme Court expected to release rulings on birthright citizenship and girls' sports. It is possible the rulings could be pushed off one more day, but that's considered unlikely. Yesterday, the High Court affirmed a president's right to fire agency heads. President Trump says that's a good ruling, so will there be any more firings on his watch?
2: I don't think so. It gives me the right, and not me, it gives a president the right to do what the president should have the right to do. And it's very interesting. It's a big ruling. It's been going on for almost 100 years. They've been working on this, and you know that it comes down at my term is a very great honor, but it bestows additional powers, or maybe the same power, on the president. The president has the right to do this.
1: House Democratic Leader Hakeem Jeffries not pleased with the ruling, saying the Constitution's framers were, in his words, intentional about ensuring we didn't have a king-like figure serving as the president of the United States. While the nation's midsection and the east deal with a dangerous heat wave, out west, deadly wildfires continue to burn.
3: Three firefighters killed Saturday battling a wildfire along the Colorado-Utah border were part of a specialized crew that goes into remote areas by helicopter to quickly put out new and rapidly escalating blazes. The crew was overcome after deploying emergency shelters to shield themselves from the fast-moving flames. Two other crew members suffered burns. The U.S. Forest Service identified those killed as 38-year-old Emily Barker of Clinton Township, Michigan, 27-year-old Nick Hutcherson of Glendale, Arizona, and 26-year-old Sidney Watson of Warrior, Alabama. I'm Ben Thomas.
1: Wall Street's benchmarks have slipped into the red, the Dow now down about 51 points. The NASDAQ is off 3, and the S&P is down 2 points. This is SRN News.
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4: Here's your forecast on WZYN, 810 AM, the old Ship of Zion. Showers and thunderstorms, hot and humid today. We'll be in the mid-90s. Our heat index about 107. Rain looks pretty likely. Overnight clearing up, low 70s. And then for Wednesday, hot and humid, sunny and mid-90s. I'm meteorologist Steve Hamilton on WZYN, 810 AM and online at WZYN.org.
5: Hello and thank you again for tuning into Cherishing Scripture Radio. This is Pastor Brad Bailey from the Brandon Baptist Tabernacle in Brandon, Florida. 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The Bible tells us,

us that he made himself of no reputation, but nevertheless he did not think it robbery to be equal with God. 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Let's jump right into Philippians chapter 2, verse 7, and talk about the deity of Jesus Christ. Our verse-by-verse study of Philippians has brought us to chapter number 2. And this evening, we're going to read, if we may, from verses 5 down through verse number 11. Philippians chapter 2, verses 5, 6, 7, 8, 9, 10, and 11. Only verse 7 will be our target text tonight, but we'll read the context nonetheless. So stand if you're able in reverence to the word. Philippians chapter 2, beginning in verse number 5. And once you have your place there, church, will you say amen tonight? Verse 5, let this mind be in you, which was also in Christ Jesus, who being in the form of God, thought it not robbery to be equal with God. Verse 7, look at it closely, but made himself of no reputation, and took upon him the form of a servant, and was made in the likeness of men. And being found in fashion as a man, he humbled himself and became obedient unto death, even the death of the cross. Wherefore, God also hath highly exalted him and given him a name which is above every name. Now, I want to slow you down just a little bit here. In my grammar school classes, our teachers would say something like this. Now, put on your thinking cap. I ask you a question. Don't answer it out loud yet, but I ask you a question. What is that name which is above every name? Now, look at it in verse number 9. He says, God hath highly exalted him and given him a name which is above every name. And then he says in verse 10, that at the name of Jesus, every knee should bow. I don't think we found that name yet. Every knee should bow of things in heaven and things in earth and things under the earth, and that every tongue should confess that Jesus Christ, here's our word, is Lord, to the glory of God the Father. Now I'm going to stop there.

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0: And now your news, brought to you by Dove Realty. 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
1: With SRN News, I'm Rich Thomason in Washington. Just in from the Supreme Court, birthright citizenship can stay. That ruling released moments ago by the nation's highest court. It is a rebuke for President Trump. He had wanted to limit the practice of granting automatic U.S. citizenship to those born in this country. Mr. Trump's executive order had declared that children born to people in the U.S. illegally or temporarily are not American citizens. The Supreme Court today also upholding state laws that ban transgender athletes from participating in girls' and women's high school and college sports.
2: The court's conservative majority has repeatedly ruled against transgender Americans in the past year. It rules Tuesday that states' bans in Idaho and West Virginia don't violate the constitution of the federal law known as Title IX, which prohibits sex discrimination in education. Left unresolved by the outcome are lawsuits challenging state laws and regulations in Connecticut, California, and elsewhere that permit transgender athletes to compete consistent with their gender identity. Bernie Bennett, Washington.
1: And the Supreme Court has erased long-standing limits on how much political parties can spend in coordination with candidates for Congress and the White House. And the High Court is expected to rule today on President Trump's executive order against birthright citizenship, which the justices, as we mentioned, have just done. President Trump says the Supreme Court's ruling allowing states to count late-arriving mail-in ballots underscores the importance of Congress passing the Save America Act, ensuring election integrity. Extreme heat advisories, watches, warnings posted across a vast area. It's from the Midwest to the Mid-Atlantic and Northeast. A dangerous heat wave settles in. Dozens of wildfires continue burning out west. Watching Wall Street this morning, the Dow is up 106 points, the NASDAQ better by 244. 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
4: Here's your forecast on WZYN 810 AM, the old Ship of Zion. Pretty good possibility of showers and thunderstorms for the rest of today. We'll be in the mid-90s and very humid. Overnight, low 70s under clear skies. We get a sunny Wednesday, hot and humid again, mid-90s, heat index about 100. I'm meteorologist Steve Hamilton on WZYN 810 AM and online at WZYN.org.
5: Hello, world, and welcome to a brand new episode of the Midday Jubilee. It's Tuesday, and we are today, we're going to play you a couple patriotic songs. We're working towards the 4th of July. We're working towards the 250th birthday of these United States of America. So, we're going to, we'll be playing some of those here shortly. Right now, we're going to open up the show with Ricky Atkinson and Compassion, Only Gonna Never Die.

Well, once again, that was Ricky Atkinson and Compassion Only, Gonna Never Die. I want to say thank you to Lynn Taylor for being our Platinum member and helping to sponsor the show today. We've got a patriotic song, or a series of songs, I guess. This is the America Medley from the Down East Boys. It's a little lengthy as far as songs go, radio songs go, but I think it's fitting, especially the great holiday coming up, the 4th of July, the Independence Day. Stay tuned. We've got some church history for you coming up after a few songs.

That was the Mylon Hayes family, Garden Tomb. I appreciate Mr. Mylon for giving us that liner. Before that was the Down East Boys with the America Medley. I want to jump into a little bit of today's history lesson. This is from a great expositor, a great Bible preacher, and a great writer. He's helped me in many of my studies. Alexander McLaren was one of the great Baptist Bible preachers of the 19th century. He was born in Glasgow, Scotland in 1826. From an early age, he showed an unusual seriousness about the things of God. In fact, he preached his first sermon while still just a boy. That early beginning pointed toward a lifetime devoted to the Word of God. McLaren later became pastor of Union Chapel in Manchester, England, where he served for many years. He was not known for noise or novelty, but for clear, careful, powerful exposition of Scripture. People came to hear a man who opened the Bible plainly, explained it faithfully, and applied it to everyday life. In an age filled with strong personalities and religious debate, Alexander McLaren stood out as a preacher whose chief strength was this: he knew the Bible, he loved the Bible, and he helped others understand the Bible. Here is Deborah Perry and Jaden's call, God Sees Your Storm.

Lance Carpenter there with I Have Not Forgotten. You may have heard Ricky Atkinson and Compassion there as well. I'm going to get out of here for just a few minutes while we listen to Pastor Justin Atchison in the Shepherd's Pulpit. He's going to sing for us. But right before he does, we're going to have the Inspirations come to the mic and sing The Country Needs the Cross. 35 years ago, they released this album with the same title, The Country Needs the Cross. Here's the Inspirations. I hope you enjoy. God bless you. Come back here in just a few minutes for the second part of the show.

0: Hello, friends, and thank you for joining us on the Shepherd's Pulpit. We are grateful to God that you are listening today. We pray as you listen to this daily Bible broadcast that God will strengthen you with His power in the inner man. So let's join the teaching and preaching from the Shepherd's Pulpit. And now, Pastor Justin.
1: You want to make giving easier? How about the spirit of confidence? I can do all things through Christ which strengtheneth me. So when you have that spirit of confidence that God is going to take care of you through any situation, He's going to, if you're abounding or abased, if you're poor, if you're whatever, right? I can do all things through Christ which strengtheneth me. I care. So there you go. I care, and so I'm going to give. I'm content, so I'm going to give. And I'm confident that Christ is going to be my strength, even though I'm given this. Sometimes giving is faith giving. Sometimes it's tough. I really don't know where that's coming from, Lord. I added it all up, but it didn't add up. Huh? Anybody else here besides me? At the end of the month, it ain't all coming together. Well, I can do all things through Christ which strengtheneth me. Who knows, the Lord is able. You think He's going to forsake the one that's put Him first? I highly doubt it. Absolutely not, okay? I can do all things through Christ which strengtheneth me, who just saw it all come together, that if you have those three spirits about you, it makes giving easy. A spirit of care, a spirit of contentment, and a spirit of confidence makes giving easy. Who came in here and thought, man, I thought giving was hard? It is hard in your flesh, but it's easy in the spirit when you see you have those three things. Some of you are thinking right now, I might get lucky. He feels like he's about done preaching. No, we're going to jump into verse number 14 and talk about the supply of giving. What does giving do? What does giving do? What does it supply? What does it provide for you? I want you to know something as we go from the spirit of giving to the supply of giving. For the sake of time, I'm not going to give you all the verses, but just a few of them. Giving is connected to prosperity. Giving is connected to blessing. It doesn't say give and it'll never come back to you. It says give and it's going to be given unto you. Shaken down, pressed over, running over. I know that's not exactly right, but it's Luke 6:38. It doesn't say, give and you're never going to get it back. No. It doesn't say when you give your tithes in Malachi that He's going to pour you out a curse. It says it's going to pour you out a blessing. It's the devil telling you that you're not going to have it. God's telling you you're going to have more. The liberal soul shall be made fat. So there you go. The supply of giving. You can write down in your notes Psalm 112 verse 5 and Proverbs 22:9. For sake of time, we won't go there. But those are verses that talk about the supply of giving, how God's going to take care of you. What's the product of giving? Let's read about it in verse 16. For even in Thessalonica you sent once and again unto my necessity, not because I desire a gift, but I desire fruit that may abound to your account. The product of giving, first of all, is abounding ministry. Look at verse 16. For even in Thessalonica, Paul says, ye, that's the church at Philippi, sent once and again unto my necessity. It wasn't just once, it's once and again. It's abounding ministry. The product of giving is abundance, abounding ministry. Look at the verse number 10. I think I'm not reading a funny Bible. This is the King James. Look at it. Your care of me hath flourished again. Not once, but again. It's abounding ministry. Paul is going through this imprisonment at Rome, and they are flourishing in their giving, in their financial support of him, which was an encouragement, no doubt, to him to get it from Epaphroditus in verse 18, was such a big blessing to support all that Paul might have needed. Whether he needed it or not, it was an encouragement to him and worship to the Lord. Don't give only based on need, or it's not worship. You give based on Jesus Christ, then it's worship. A lot of people say, well, the dog's got mange, so we're going to give $20 a month to the dog people. So pitiful. Oh, the church doesn't have an AC. I better start giving. Huh? Don't give based on need. Give every week because Jesus is worthy. See what I'm getting at? A lot of people, we're all kind of that way, aren't we? Based on need. That's not Christian giving. Christian giving is abounding ministry of giving. Again, and what did he say there in verse 16? Once and again. That means it's continual. Christian giving is continually consistent. That's why he set up, you bring your tithes on the first day of the week. Now, if you don't give every week, that's fine, but you need to give consistently enough and habitually enough that it's part of who you are in worship to God. There is something beautiful about giving God something on Sunday every time you come to worship, whatever that might be. Okay, so that's an abounding ministry, and I want to say on the heels of what I said about the abounding, consistent, continual giving, on the heels of that, the effective ministry of the local church is a result of giving people. You can't have an effective ministry in a local church without the result of generous givers. We have to a great degree, I thank God for you, to a great degree we have an effective ministry because the majority of the membership gives well. And it's not the other way around. If it was, things would look different in the money bracket. I thank God for you because you make ministry for the minister a lot easier because of your giving. You can either have a church that survives, your choice. You can either have a church that survives or you can have a church that thrives. Which one you want? When everybody says, I want a church that thrives, they'll vote with their money every Sunday for the glory of God. And may glory be in the church. Amen.
0: 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We look forward to seeing you in one of our services real soon. Until the next Shepherd's Pulpit broadcast, may the Lord bless you and keep you in His will.

I Know You. That was The Guardians. We're going to jump right into our next song. This is the Gaither Vocal Band, I Pledge My Allegiance. Now, I do beg your patience. It is not, it's a patriotic song, so it may not fall within the realms of being gospel in and of itself, but I believe if you'll give me a little bit of leniency, you'll enjoy the song. After this, we may have another patriotic song. After all, we are coming up on the 250th birthday of America.

I Pledge My Allegiance. That was the Gaither Vocal Band. And coming up next is a song by The Steels, We Want America Back. Before we get to that, I want to finish our history lesson about Alexander McLaren. Over time, Alexander McLaren became known far beyond his own pulpit. His sermons were printed and circulated widely, and his writings continued to influence preachers and Bible students long after they were first delivered. He was especially remembered for his expositions of Holy Scripture, a body of work that reflected his lifelong habit of careful study and spiritual insight. McLaren was not primarily a revivalist, a singer, or a controversialist. He was a Bible expositor. He gave his life to opening the Scriptures and exalting Christ through the preached word. He died in 1910, but his influence has not faded. Even today, those who value strong preaching and faithful Bible exposition still speak of Alexander McLaren with respect. His life reminds us that one man, grounded in the Word of God, can feed generations he never lived to meet. Here's We Want America Back by The Steels.

love America, but I do not love what she has become. Scripture says, blessed is the nation whose God is the Lord. And America has forgotten the godly foundation upon which she was built. Something is wrong. In many cases, our children are asked to attend public schools that resemble nothing more than war zones, without even the most basic right of any soldier, the right to pray to the God of heaven. Many times, the wild-eyed, drug-addicted, God-help-us, gun-carrying teenager is allowed to stay in school, while our Supreme Court decided to expel God from the classroom nearly 40 years ago. Something is wrong. Television daily bombards the senses of our nation with the ideas that wrong is right, that the abnormal is normal, that the abhorrent is acceptable, and that what God calls an abomination is nothing more than an alternate lifestyle. And it's had an effect. A scant 40 years ago, the number one television program in America was the Andy Griffith Show. You compare that with what we have today.

people on campus. Something is wrong when our elected leadership can say to your children and to mine that premarital sex is all right as long as it's safe. Yes, friends, something is wrong, and I, for one, am ready for a change. I will say to my government, I'm not raising dogs in my house. I'm raising children created in the image of the likeness of Almighty God. And I'm going to teach them the Bible. If the Bible says it's right, it's right. And if the Bible says it's wrong, it's wrong. The only hope that

So much truth in that one song. That was Jeff Steele and the Steels. Of course, that's not what they're called, but that was Jeff Steele and the writer of the song, We Want America Back. If I'm not mistaken, that was recorded live at the National Quartet Convention some years ago. But this week and next week, we'll play an occasional. I played probably two or three today, but we'll play an occasional patriotic song between now and then. But I hope that you have enjoyed the show today. What a great time to be together on this Tuesday. We've heard about Alexander McLaren. I don't have any paper books of his. I wish I did. If someone is getting rid of some, hook a brother up. Come on. But I love his writings. I love his style. He has helped me. You know, on second guess, I think I do have a couple of his books. I'm looking on my shelf right now as I'm searching, but I don't have very many. But if anybody has some that you would love to share, then just find me. You can find me just about anywhere. I want to remind you that the Midday Jubilee is on Facebook. You can search it, The Midday Jubilee, or facebook.com/Midday Jubilee, and you'll find us there. Be sure to interact with us, like, share, comment. If you have a song request, I think the best way to do it is just put it in the comments or possibly send me a direct message, and I will do my best to get it on the air. Now, keep in mind, it may take me a day or two to get it on the air, but I promise you, we'll do our best. Come back and be with me tomorrow right here just after 12, and we'll sit together for our lunch break. Tomorrow, we'll give you a couple stories behind

0: If I still can't sleep tomorrow, I'll send you the rest. Now that's an example of partial repentance.
1: The Bible says that through Christ, we have victory. Through our relationship with God, He has made us more than conquerors. If He is for us, who can be against us? But if this is true, then why do we doubt and struggle? In our series today, we will learn about God's powerful sovereignty and how we can overcome the adversities of life. Welcome to Daily in the Word. This program features the teaching and preaching of Dr. Paul Chapel, pastor of Lancaster Baptist Church and president of West Coast Baptist College in Lancaster, California. In our series, The Winning Side, we will discover how our acceptance in Christ allows us to live in confidence that we're on the winning side. And now, here's Pastor Paul Chapel with part one of a message called Victory Through Repentance.
0: Well, last week we learned about the importance of spiritual disciplines in the Christian life. And we heard the Apostle Paul say, I bring my body into subjection, lest when I have preached to others, I myself should become a castaway. And we learned about the importance of daily disciplines in the Word of God and daily disciplines in prayer. And we learned about the importance of having a life that is disciplined for the Lord Jesus Christ. But the fact of the matter is this morning that even good Christians, even those who have walked faithfully for many years, suddenly or subtly can find themselves in a pattern of sin. Maybe it's negative thoughts, maybe it's deeds that are displeasing to the Lord, but it's not unusual or uncommon to hear of someone that was doing well. And like the Galatian church, they were hindered and they began to walk in a way that does not please the Lord Jesus Christ. And so it is at that time in their life when repentance is so vitally needed. And so this morning we are going to learn about the place of repentance in the life of Christians, in the lives of those of us who claim Jesus Christ as our Savior. Now, often we think of repentance merely in the context of salvation. And thank the Lord, it is a part of salvation, for the Bible says that we are to show forth repentance toward God and faith toward our Lord Jesus Christ. And repentance and faith are two sides of the same coin when it comes to the subject of salvation. But this morning, as we open the Bible, we read in 1 Corinthians chapter 1 and verse number 1 that this book is written to the church of God at Corinth. And so what we're mindful of in the context is that this passage we're going to study is not written to the unsaved. It is written to saved people who had a sinful pattern brought to their mind. And because of that, they repented and they agreed with God in the matter that they were challenged in. And so repentance is an important part of the Christian life. And when we began this series, I told you that we were going to learn how not only to get on the winning side, but how to stay on the winning side. And so we begin with the subject of acceptance in Christ. And then we move to the issue of sovereignty, the sovereignty of God. And we learn that in Christ we are on the winning side. But sometimes when we sin, we need to come to a place where we turn back and agree with God and come back into fellowship with the Lord. And repentance is key in staying on the winning side. And this morning, as we study the subject of repentance, we're going to learn about true repentance. Not merely feeling sorry for getting caught, but really coming to the place of changing and agreeing with God. Now, how many of you know there's a difference between feeling sorry that you got caught and truly changing your actions in the future? And we're going to learn that difference. I'm reminded of Pete Rose years ago, the great baseball player back in 1989. He was fined and banned from baseball because he was betting on baseball games. And there was much speculation about what he had done and even if he was sorry for what he had done. And several years later, in fact, in 2006, Rose opened up a website. And on that website, he said, for $299, I will send you an autographed baseball that reads, I'm sorry I bet on baseball. Now, I don't know if he was sorry or if he needed the $299. You know what I'm saying? But there's a lot of different degrees of repentance. And today we want to learn about true repentance. Now, when we come to the book of 2 Corinthians, we need to bear in mind that Corinth was one of the most wicked cities of the first century. Last week I showed you some slides of the temple Aphrodite and the temple

0: temple Apollos. And we learned that these temples were places of fornication and immorality. They were places of asceticism where people would cut themselves. It was a place of pagan worship abounding everywhere. Unfortunately, that sinful culture had crept into the church. And in fact, it is in the books of 1st and 2nd Corinthians where we are introduced to the word carnal. And we're minded and mindful of the fact that these who were apparently truly saved were not living according to the Spirit. They were living according to the flesh. Now we know the Bible says that we're to walk in the Spirit, that we do not fulfill the lust of the flesh. But when someone walks in the flesh, they are living not a spiritual life, they are living a carnal life. And so the church at Corinth had become carnal. The members were living lives that were not of the Spirit, they were of the flesh. And so Paul wrote the book of 1 Corinthians to rebuke them for the way that they had been living. You see, there had come into the church division and gossip. There had come into the church fornication and adultery. There had come into the church the mishandling of the Lord's table. They were not waiting on one another. They were not honoring the Lord in the Lord's table. They were not speaking in tongues according to the dictation of the Holy Spirit of God and the apostles' direction. There was gossip. In fact, some had even denied the resurrection. And so because of all of these problems, Paul wrote the book of 1 Corinthians. Then he sent Titus, one of his preacher boys, we might call them, to go and visit the church to see how the letter had been received. Have you ever written a letter to someone you loved and then maybe asked someone to go see how it was received? How many of you ever did that in high school when you were dating? Be honest with me. Anybody do that? You wrote a letter to somebody and then you said to your friend, hey, go see if that letter was well received. Well, Paul wrote this letter to the church at Corinth, and then he sent Titus to see how the church was doing. Now, to get a glimpse of that, I want you to notice by way of introduction in 2 Corinthians 2 and verse 12. It's in your notes there. 2 Corinthians 2, 12. Paul says, furthermore, when I came to Troas to preach Christ's gospel, a door was opened unto me of the Lord. I had no rest in my spirit because I found not Titus my brother. Now, I want you to capture this thought with me this morning. Paul was in Troas, but the Bible says that he had no rest in his spirit because he had not found Titus, his brother. Now, what was Titus doing? Titus had gone to Corinth. And yet, Paul said, even though I'm in Troas, my mind is on Corinth, and I'm wondering what Titus found out about how they received my letter. Now, I want you to mark something down. It doesn't matter where a God-called pastor is locationally. The church will always be on his heart. And even though Paul was over in another city, his heart was on Corinth and how they had received the letter. And I want you to see a phrase there in verse 13. Notice it says, I had no rest in my spirit. Let's say that together. I had no rest in my spirit. And I want you to understand something about spiritual leadership. I want you to understand that although the Apostle Paul was the great Apostle Paul, that God had saved him on the road to Damascus and God had used him to give us so much of the New Testament, that when he thought about what was going on in Corinth, he had no rest in his spirit. And he had no rest because he couldn't hear from Titus to know what was going on. And I want you to recognize, those of you that pray for me as your pastor, I want you to recognize that when a Christian is missing church, and when a Christian is gossiping, or when a teenager falls away from the Lord, or when someone is living in sin, there is no rest in my spirit. There's no ability to completely lay it down. You say, well, do you give it to the Lord? Yes, but there's a heart of concern, just like a parent would have for a wayward teenager, just like a husband would have for a wayward wife. And the Apostle Paul said, until I find out what's going on, it's hard for me to have rest in my spirit concerning the matter. Well, finally, Titus did come to the Apostle Paul, and he brought wonderful news, and we'll see that news recorded in the text. And the news was this: not only had they received the letter, not only were they sorry for what they did, but they had sorrowed to the point of repentance. They had sorrowed to the point that they changed their mind about what they were doing, and they agreed with God that they had been wrong and that God was right, and they had come back into fellowship with God. And how many of you would say with me, it's a wonderful thing when people who were wrong get right and start serving God again. Amen? And that's what we're going to learn about this morning, real repentance. And I want to tell you as we start, this is not a message for those few bad sinners out there. This is a message for every one of us who know the Lord. Because if we're going to stay on the winning side, there will be times when we've got to come back into an agreement with Him, and we've got to repent of our sin. So let's see how this happened. Notice, if you would, this morning, the cause of true repentance. How does repentance begin? What causes repentance to happen in a heart? Why is it that when we have revival meeting, we say, don't miss, you've got to come? Why do we want everybody to be a part of hearing the Word of God? Well, look at verse 8. It says, "For though I made you sorry with a letter, I do not repent, though I did repent." In other words, I don't change my mind, though I think the Apostle Paul was wondering about how it was received. And he says, "For I perceive that the same epistle hath made you sorry, though it were but for a season." So notice in verse 8, "For though I made you sorry with a letter." Now, what caused them to repent was the awareness of truth. They had become aware of the truth. And how did they become aware of the truth? They became aware of the truth by the letter of the Word of God. Now, ladies and gentlemen, hear me this morning. We need the preaching of the Word of God so that we can be aware of what's going on in our own heart, so that we can know what needs to be made right in our own heart, and understand that people that are not right with God and who stay away from church, it's because they don't want to know what's going on in their life or how God wants their life to be changed. But it was the letter, and it's always the letter of the Word of God that's going to bring to our awareness that which needs to change in our life. And let me tell you this morning, God will often use other people to bring you to the place of understanding that you need to change something. It may be a Sunday school teacher. It may be a message that I preach. God sometimes will use my wife to teach me these things. And she can preach some good sermons. And sometimes just by looking at me, and I sense, you know what? I need to repent of something I just did. Sometimes my own children have come to me, and they've said something. Can I just remind you that if anyone loves you enough ever to come and say, you know, I've just been concerned because of this action that I saw in your life or this habit that's developing, and I just want you to know I love you, but I'm concerned. I hope that you'll be spiritual enough to receive that from them. Paul had gone out in a moment of true vulnerability, doing what God wanted him to do. You see, when you confront someone, they're either going to receive you as the wise man in Proverbs, or they're going to reject you as the foolish man in Proverbs. And you never know what the response is going to be, but you just put the letter out there and you do what God wants you to do. And Paul had done his job. Well, we see what takes place here. The Bible says that they were made aware, and this is how God always works. I think of the Old Testament, the story of Nathan confronting David, and David had committed adultery with Bathsheba, and David was guilty of murder, and Nathan the prophet came to David and he said, "Thou art the man," and he called out David's sin, and hence David repented of his sin. I think in the New Testament, Galatians 2:11, the Apostle Paul confronting Peter, and the Bible says, "But when Peter was come to Antioch, I withstood him to the face." May I say this morning that a wise Christian is thankful for confrontation, because it humbles us and it helps us to know the way that we need to go. One author said, "Not for a moment would I forget or diminish the convicting ministry of the indwelling Holy Spirit, but I would submit that the Spirit uses human instruments along the way." And so God will bring conviction into our heart by the letter of the Word, and often by human instruments bringing us that letter. And oh, how we need to recognize today the need for repentance in the modern day church in America. It's like the man the other day that was on his way to Las Vegas, and he said to his friend, he said, "Yeah, I hear there's wild women and gambling and all kinds of things over there." And his friend said, "Then why are you carrying your Bible with you?" And he said, "Well, you don't think I'd miss church, do you?" And that's the attitude of many Christians today. I can live a wild life, live however I want, do the church thing on Sunday, go right back to living how I want. And I'm here to tell you, my friend, that is the opposite of repentance. And we must recognize today, yes, we live in the age of grace, but the Bible says, "Shall we continue in sin that grace may abound? God forbid! How shall we that are dead to sin live any longer therein?" And so we see the awareness of truth brings about repentance. That's why America needs more preaching. That's why we have Sunday morning, Sunday night, and Wednesday night services, because we don't need less of the preaching. We need more of the preaching. And as we're inundated by the media and the social media and all of the influences of the world, we need the Word of God to keep us on the winning side, on the right side. And so there was an awareness of truth, but that led them, secondly, to an admission of sin. Once they heard what God's will was, the Bible says in verse 9, "Now I rejoice, not that you were made sorry, but that you sorrowed to repentance. For ye were made sorry after a godly manner, that ye might receive damage by us in nothing." Now, how can we expect to repent from sin if we're not willing to confess the sin in the first place? If we're not willing to call it what it is. And here we see that they were willing to admit their sin. The Bible says that they had come to a place of sorrow. But Paul took no pleasure in sorrow itself. He was looking for the result or the fruit of sorrow, which was true repentance. Notice it says there in verse 9, "You were made sorry, but..." He said they were sorrowful to repentance. Now, many of you have studied the word repentance. It is the Greek word metanoia. It means a change of mind. It means that they were living a lifestyle of division and fornication. They were making a mockery of the Lord's table. They were involved in all of these sins. And now, because of the letter, because of the preaching, because of the message from the man of God, they realized they were wrong, and they turned back to God, and they agreed with God in the matter from which they had drifted away. I heard of a Sunday school class teacher that asked the class of boys and girls, what is repentance? And a little boy raised his hand and he said, "Repentance is when we admit that we're wrong." And the little girl in the back said, "Repentance is when we admit that we're wrong and we stop doing it." There's a difference between sorrow for being caught and truly stop the sinning that we have been involved in with our life. Psalm 38 and 17, "For I am now ready to halt, and my sorrow is continually before me. For I will declare mine iniquity. I will be sorry for my sin." Psalm 51, 17, "The sacrifices of God are a broken spirit, a broken and contrite heart, O God, thou wilt not despise." Charles Spurgeon spoke of repentance in this way. Repentance is a discovery of the evil of sin, a mourning that we have committed it, a resolution to forsake it. It is, in fact, a change of mind of the very deep and practical character, which makes the man love what he once hated and hate what he once loved. And so here we see true repentance. They had sorrowed unto godly repentance. And the cause of this, the cause of their repentance, was the Word of God speaking into their heart. But notice, secondly, this morning, the characteristics of true repentance. We see that they had repented, but how did Paul and Titus really know that they had truly repented? And this is the question we sometimes ask as pastors and sometimes Christian counselors. Someone that has been involved with addiction to drugs, someone that has been involved in immorality, and now they've been caught, and you're trying to discern, is this sorrow because they were caught? Or are we dealing with a true life-changing moment where the Spirit of God has touched their heart and their life will never be the same again, and their loved ones can be encouraged to restore and forgive and welcome them back? Well, notice the characteristics. First of all, there will be a new direction in someone's life. There will be a new direction. Look at verse number 10. "For godly sorrow worketh repentance to salvation, not to be repented of." Now, biblical sorrow will always bring victory into your life. And notice it says, "worketh salvation." And the word here, salvation, is speaking more on the line of sanctification, not being born again. It means that we are being delivered from the power of sin. Godly sorrow worketh salvation. Hey, godly sorrow will save your marriage. Godly sorrow will save your career. Godly sorrow will save your testimony. Godly sorrow is going to change everything in your heart and in your life. It's going to save you from ruining your life. So we see in verse number 10, "godly sorrow worketh repentance to salvation, not to be repented of," which simply means you're never going to regret that you made that decision. You're never going to regret that you did what was right. You're never going to regret that you turned back to God. So repentance is an internal change of mind that leads to an external change of living. And just because we are under grace does not mean that we should shrug against repentance. repentance, that we should take lightly this idea of allowing sin to retain and remain in our lives. And I remind you, even in the book of the Revelation, that Jesus told four of the seven churches of Asia Minor, again, Christians in the context, and he told them that they were to repent and get right with God. The Bible says in Revelation 3 and 19, as many as I love, I rebuke and chasten. Be zealous, therefore, and repent. Sometimes we'll see Christians and they get involved in challenging and sinful lifestyles, sometimes stealing, sometimes drugs, or even immorality. And the spirit of the church should always be to receive the repentant as they come back and to restore them. Galatians 5, ye which are spiritual, restore them with the spirit of meekness, considering thyself also, lest thou also be tempted. But it's a tragedy when there is no true repentance and someone who's been living in open sin just kind of walks back into the church like, hey, it's no big deal. My friend, it is a big deal when we are violating the word of God, when we have been living in sin and there's no remorse and there's no desire to make it right before God. And so the Bible says when you truly repent, this is something that is not to be repented of. It's something you'll always be glad you did. You'll be thankful that you got right with God. Now, godly sorrow does not cause you to look back with regret. Godly sorrow is something that you'll be thankful that you possessed. It's something you're glad God convicted you about, because now your life is on the right track. Your wife is not crying any longer. Your mother's not crying any longer. There's no more regret and sleepless nights. There's no more worry. Hey, you're right with God. Everything is back into its place. You don't regret you made the decision. You don't repent of having made the decision of repentance. If you're with me, say amen. Look, at when you get right with God, you don't have to repent of the repentance. You're glad that you repented and made it right. So verse 10 says, godly sorrow worketh repentance to salvation, not to be repented of. But notice the next phrase, but the sorrow of the world worketh death. Now the world doesn't understand godly repentance. And mothers and fathers, you need to be looking for true repentance. And Bible believers who work with others need to be looking for true repentance, because there's a difference between sorrow and true repentance. I heard of a shoplifter that wrote a letter to the department store, and he said, I've just become a Christian and I can't sleep at night because I feel guilty. So here's the $100 that I owe you. P.S. If I still can't sleep tomorrow, I'll send you the rest. Now that's an example of partial repentance. But when you get thoroughly right with God, you can rest. It's a wonderful thing. There is no softer pillow than a clear conscience. But then there's this verse 10 that says, the sorrow of the world worketh death, separation. Why? Because the world's sorrow condemns, and the world's sorrow brings guilt. And let me just be very clear with you. I'm not advocating, nor have I advocated in this church, preaching a guilt trip mentality. But you be very careful to relabel conviction as guilt. Because if the Holy Spirit is convicting you, that's the gift of God, my friend. That's something to receive. Guilt will not bring about real change. And that's why the Bible says in verse 10 that the sorrow of the world works death. In other words, all that the world's sorrow is going to do is condemn you and tell you you're a loser and tell you how bad you are. And yet that's never going to bring you truly to biblical repentance.
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And now for a word fitly spoken. Whenever God intends to use a man, he always will break him into pieces first. The Prince of Preachers, Charles Haddon Spurgeon.

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1: That's attorney David Gibbs Jr., and this is the Legal Alert.
0: Jason was a driver for a parts delivery firm in eastern North Carolina. He drove the same van for the company every day, and he decided to express his personal views by placing a pro-life bumper sticker on the company van. When his boss instructed him to remove this pro-life bumper sticker, Jason called us at the Christian Law Association about his religious rights in the workplace. Our attorneys explained that Jason absolutely had the right to place a bumper sticker on his personal vehicle, but the company-owned van was another matter. Hence, the employer in this case was within his right to ask for its removal. However, if the company makes an exception and allows other bumper stickers, things like motorcycle bumper stickers, political group bumper stickers, or sportsmen's groups, then he would have the right to put his faith bumper sticker up. But if they say no bumper stickers, the company absolutely has the right. It's their van, and we want to be respectful.
1: The Legal Alert with attorney David Gibbs Jr. is a presentation of this station and the Christian Law Association.

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1: With SRN News, I'm Bob Agnew in Washington. Big day today at the U.S. Supreme Court. Justices handing down several key rulings, including one involving birthright citizenship, and we get more details on that ruling. This report from correspondent Laura Winters.
2: The Supreme Court votes 5-4 to uphold birthright citizenship, so babies born on American soil are automatically American citizens regardless of the immigration status of their parents. Now, this ruling, one of the most highly anticipated of the year, President Trump on the first day of his second term signed an executive order to end birthright citizenship, and he was at the Supreme Court for oral arguments, a historic first for a sitting president. Laura Winters reporting.
1: The court also upheld state laws barring transgender girls and women from playing on school athletic teams. Justices held such bans in Idaho and West Virginia. They ruled that the states can block transgender athletes who are biological males from taking part in the girls' sports in both public schools and universities. Three firefighters killed over the weekend in a wildfire along the Colorado-Utah border, trying to shield themselves from flames by deploying tent-like shelters when they were overcome. The firefighters, part of a specialized crew that goes into remote areas by helicopter. Players going to be literally feeling the heat in World Cup matches this weekend.
3: Teams playing in open-air venues will be playing under a dome, a heat dome.
4: Forecast high temperatures are going to be anywhere between the 90s to low 100s.
3: Brian Putnam at the National Weather Service.
4: That's going to be the air temperature that you'll see.
3: And he warns with the high humidity.
4: Heat indices are going to be higher than that. And that's the temperature that it's going to feel like. That's the stress that you're going to be feeling on your body.
1: And that is correspondent Ben Thomas reporting. And this is SRN News.
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5: Here's your forecast on WZYN 810 AM, the old ship of Zion. Pretty good possibility of showers and thunderstorms for the rest of today. We'll be in the mid-90s and very humid. Overnight, low 70s under clear skies. We get a sunny Wednesday, hot and humid again, mid-90s, heat index about 100. I'm meteorologist Steve Hamilton on WZYN 810 AM and online at WZYN.org.

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1: If you would, get your Bible and let's go to the book of Genesis, and we're going to go back from the life of Joseph a little bit. We're going to go to Genesis chapter 13. I'd invite you to stand if you would like to. You don't have to. If you'd like to stand for just a moment, I'm going to read a little bit out of Genesis chapter 13. And when you get there, I'll be reading beginning in verse number 5. If you love the Word of God, say amen. Another thing one of the brothers said about the church that does not yet have a trained pastor. He said they coming together reading the Bible and praying and going home. And I couldn't help but think there may be a lot of churches ought to go to that format. It'd be better than what's happening. How many of you know the Word of God is enough? It isn't. Now, I'm not going to do that, but other people should. Y'all say amen. Genesis chapter 13, verse number 5. And Lot also, which went with Abram, had flocks and herds and tents. And the land was not able to bear them, that they might dwell together, for their substance was great, so that they could not dwell together. And there was a strife between the herdmen of Abram's cattle and the herdmen of Lot's cattle. And the Canaanite and the Perizzite dwelled then in the land. And I love the heart of Abram. Abram said unto Lot, let there be no strife, I pray thee, between me and thee. I'm going to need a good amen right here. Thank God for a man with a heart after God who was not interested in stirring up the strife. He said, we're brethren. This ain't how it ought to be. And Abram desired no strife. He said in verse 9, is not the whole land before thee? Separate thyself, I pray thee, from me. If thou wilt take the left hand, then I will go to the right. Or if thou depart to the right hand, then I will go to the left. And Lot lifted up his eyes and beheld all the plain of Jordan, that it was well watered everywhere. Before the Lord destroyed Sodom and Gomorrah, even as the garden of the Lord, like the land of Egypt, as thou comest unto Zoar. And I want to read and conclude with these next four words. Then Lot chose him. Then Lot chose him. Father, help me this morning. It is my desire to be a help to these folk that are gathered. Lord, to every pastor and preacher and missionary, and God, to every member of Taze Valley, and to everyone that's gathered in this place, it is my heart, Lord, that we may be able to edify and encourage. And Lord, may you do the reproving, the rebuking as only you can. And God, draw us into your presence. And Lord, may we see you in the Scripture today. And I'll praise you for that in Jesus' name. And God's people said, you can be seated. Thank you for standing and reading along. It is in the text that we have read that there are choices to be made. Get a good amen right here. Life is full of choices. And it is the result of those choices that create the consequences in which we live. And Abraham comes to Lot and he said, Lot, you have a choice to make. And I left off reading the way I did because really the rest of verse 11 just ties back into the four words that we read. Then Lot chose him. And that is the story of Lot's life.
2: Yep.
1: That Lot always chose him. He was focused on Lot. He was centered on Lot. He was only interested in what he thought was best for Lot. Lot chose him. I'll say to you this morning, in the flesh, Lot chose Lot. He made the decision of what in his opinion would benefit him the most. You know, the reality of this story is when Abraham and strife, and Abraham and Lot have strife, it is because Lot has been blessed. And the reality is, the only reason Lot is blessed is because Lot is hanging out with Abraham. Lot was not blessed because of who he was. He was blessed because of who Abraham was. And when Abraham said, "We've got too much blessing and we can't stay in the same little spot on the map," you know what Lot should have said? He should have said, "Uncle Abraham, I'll sell everything I have. I'm not leaving you, because the only things good in my life are because you're in my life." Yes, yes. Amen. Yes. But Lot was focused on Lot. The second response that he could and should have had was, "Well, Abraham, you're the senior. You're the one that God called out. Now, we're only here because of your journey, and I'll not choose first. I'll submit to your authority. I'll submit to your leadership and your anointing. And Abraham, you choose, and I'll take what's left over." But in case you hadn't figured it out yet, that's not his style. Lot, with glee, jumped at the opportunity to have the first choice. And the Bible says that he lifted up his eyes. And can I get a good Monday morning amen right here? That was his first mistake. Because if he could have learned anything from old Uncle Abraham, it is that we don't walk by sight, we walk by faith. Abraham has not taken one step of this journey based off of what looks good. He has looked to the Lord and then followed God. But Lot looked up and he saw the well-watered plains. And you know what's interesting? In this text, Lot's decisions were made on the same three things that John warned us about in that little epistle in the back of your Bible. Lot made every decision on the lust of the eyes, the lust of the flesh, and the pride of life. He saw the well-watered plains, and his eyes lusted. Then he saw what he could have if that was his. And now it is a desire that he wants to hold it in his hands. He wants to touch it with his flesh. And then he thinks to himself, "If I can get down there and I can have that, I'll be greater than Abraham. I'm going to pick the best so I can be the best." And his choices were made off the lust of the eyes, the lust of the flesh, and the pride of life. And Lot chose Lot. It was a choice made in the flesh. And I'm going to move along, but I'm going to need some help right here. Every one of us face that same dilemma. We are given an opportunity to make a decision, and it is so easy in our flesh to make a choice that satisfies us temporarily, that maybe promotes us momentarily. But God, help us to not make choices in the flesh. in his flesh. Lot chose Lot. And it is interesting now that he cannot get down there quick enough. The Bible says that he separated himself. I mean, he got out of camp and he's burning a trail down to those well-watered plains. He is moving quickly. I'll say this, if you really walk with God, your separation will often come not from you having to separate from others. If you really walk with God, they'll separate from you. I believe I'll say that again. If you really walk with God, you won't have to spend so much time separating from others. If you're really walking with God, they'll separate from you. Lot cannot get out of there fast enough. With glee, he rubs his hands and he gathers his possessions and he runs off in the flesh, chasing the choice that he has made. Lot chose him. And something very significant happens in verse number 12. Lot chose Lot. But in verse number 12, in faith, Abraham chose God. Do you see what verse 12 says? Lot runs off in verse 11. But verse 12, hallelujah, I like this. Abram dwelled in the land of Canaan. Lot makes this decision based on his own assessment, and he tears out towards it. And now it is Abraham's decision of where do I go from here? What is left that Lot has not taken? But Abraham, hallelujah, Abraham does not make a move. Yes, sir. You look at that word dwelled in your Strong's Concordance, and you'll find that it literally means to sit down. To sit down. While Lot is chasing greener pastures, more fertile fields, the bright lights of the cities of the plains, off to get his fortune, off to take his family into their future. When it is Abraham's time to choose, Abraham chooses God. And Abraham goes nowhere. But the Bible says that Abraham dwelled, he sat down right where he was. I'm going to say something right here, and I hope you're listening. Sometimes choosing God looks like not making a choice at all. Sometimes choosing God looks like not making a choice at all. Abraham has not headed out. He has sat down where he was. You know why Abraham sat down where he was? This all stirs somebody up. Because Abraham knew his blessing was not out yonder somewhere. Abraham knew he was not in need of those green valleys. He knew he didn't need those fertile fields. Abraham understood his blessing was not in a place. His blessing was in a person. Oh, bless the name of the Lord. I don't have to get there to get what He has for me. I don't have to pack up and move out. I don't have to do a journey that's exploring the options. I can sit where I am. The blessing of God is not in another place. It is in one person. It's in God Himself. Well, I'll go ahead and preach a minute. I know a lot of people that are convinced that the blessing of God is just around the next corner. It's at the next church. It's in the next opportunity. It's in some promotion. If I just get out of here, if I just get away from them, if God would just let me go there. Oh no, you better read the life of Abraham. The blessing of God was not in a place, it was in every place that Abraham was. I'm not searching for a spot. I have found a Savior, and I have learned that where He is, the blessing shows up. Abraham chose God. Lot chooses Lot. And Abraham makes a choice, and that choice is to sit and wait on the presence of God. He dwells in the land of Canaan. He dwells there. He sits down. And don't you know that that seemed to be such a strange move compared to the hustle and the bustle and all of the excitement of Lot's camp as they're going down the trail to their new destiny? Can't you hear them talking amongst themselves about what it's going to be like when they get to the plains, when they get to the big city, when they get where they're going? And Abraham and his people, they're not making a move. It's the same old in the same place, doing the same thing. They make no decision because Abraham's decision was to simply sit where God has him. Abraham chose God. Lot chose Lot. But there's something I ought to tell you. In all of the decisions that are being made, in all of the choices that are being made, we ought to be very careful, because someone else is making some choices. Someone else has some decisions to make. And while Lot is choosing, and while Abram is choosing, I want to remind you that God has some choices to make. And when Lot chose Lot, Abraham chose God, but I want to say glory, in favor, God chose Abraham. Abram is simply waiting on God. Look at verse number 14. And the Lord said unto Abram, after that Lot was separated from him, look at this, lift up now thine eyes. See, it's one thing when you lift up your own eyes, but it is altogether different when the God of glory, the owner of heaven and earth, He that has the title deed to all creation, says, lift up your eyes. Watch what He says. And look from the place where thou art. I want to get this in somebody's heart this morning. The place where you are is enough. The place where you are is enough. The place where you are, it is enough. Some of you are convinced if you was in another place, but I'm trying to tell you where you are is good enough if God shows up. I don't believe that. That's all right. I told you that's all I can do. The place where thou art, He said, look up from where you are and watch this. And I want you to look northward and southward and eastward and westward. Now, I'm not real smart, but I think that's about all the wards there is. And best I can tell, the Lord told him just to cut a big circle and said, I want you to look in 360 degrees. And said, you can even look over there where Lot was looking. Because I'm not going to give you a place. I'm going to give you every place. Can somebody help me rejoice? You know what I've learned? When I leave the choosing up to Him, Hallelujah. When I leave the choosing up to him, he always chooses best. I'm so small-minded. I am so aware of my inabilities. I would have just picked one little old field somewhere and said, Lord, can I have that? Yeah. But if you wait on him, he'll turn you in a circle and say, everything you see is mine, and now it's yours. Abraham chose God, but God chose Abraham. You'll never honor the Lord that he does not honor you in return. Bless the name of the Lord. He chose God, and God was paying attention to choices. And God said, I got some choosing to do myself. And I tell you what I'm going to do, Abraham. I choose you again and again and again and again. And I'll choose you when you fail, and I'll choose you when you lie, and I'll choose you when you walk by faith, and I'll choose you the rest of your life. Abraham, I'm choosing you. And with that choice comes a blessing that Abraham never could have gotten if he'd have made his own decisions. Now, we find in verse 15 and 16, the Lord makes promises to him. But in verse number 17, hallelujah, the Lord says, watch now, arise. That's because he'd been sitting there waiting on God. Arise. Watch this. Walk through the land. Walk through the land. In the length of it and in the breadth of it, for I will give it unto thee. Now watch this. Watch, watch, watch. Now, then Abram removed his tent and came and dwelt in the plain of Mamre. Now I want to say something right here. I've been wanting to say this all morning, and I want to say it right here. Lot made his decision based off of his sight, what he could see. How many of you know that what you see is often not reality? What you see is often a mirage. What you see is often not congruent with the facts of how it really is. But Lot made a decision from afar based on his sight. But God told Abram, get up and walk. Listen to me. Hallelujah. That's what I've been wanting to say, and I got to say it the right way. Here's what I've been wanting to say. Lot's decisions were based off of sight, but Abraham's blessings were not based on sight. They were based on the steps he was taking. Yes, he is walking into the plain of Mamre. Lot could see those well-watered plains, and he headed down to them. But Abram did not know about the plain of Mamre until his feet landed in it. And how many of you could agree with this little country preacher that some of the greatest blessings of my life, I had no idea they even existed until God had me stepping, and one day my steps landed in somewhere that I didn't even know was a place. You can follow your sight, and it may lead you to a mirage. But if you walk by faith, one day he'll let you step into a place that he knew was prepared just for you. Amen. That plain of Mamre. Now, it's interesting here, Brother John, because these decisions that they have made, they will long affect those that followed them into those places. You know, Lot, he really made a bad deal. You know why he had to move down there to the plains anyway? It's because he had too much stuff. Am I right? Had too many cows, too many sheep, too many servants, and he couldn't stay out there with Abram in that vast wilderness because he had too much stuff. He's too blessed. Yeah. but I need some Bible readers to help me preach. You read along, it isn't very far into the scriptures that he's not living out on the Ponderosa. He's not living out on some vast estate. You know where he's living when the angels come to dole out the judgment of God? He's living in a house in town. Amen. I mean, he gave up the life of richness and wealth in the wilderness to deal with an HOA and a neighborhood. You talk about a downgrade. Read your Bible. He's living in the city in a house. Where's all them sheep? Where's all them cattle? And where's all them servants? Where's all that blessing? He sits in the gate all day. He's a city boy now. And he's given up all that he had for what he thought he wanted.
2: Yes.
1: And by the way, that little decision to get close to Sodom led to him living in Sodom. And it led to the judgment of God. That when the judgment came, he lost his entire family to Sodom.
2: Yes, sir.
1: His son-in-laws laughed at him like he's crazy.
2: Yeah.
1: He took two of his girls with him, and he got them out of Sodom, but he couldn't get Sodom out of them. Everybody all right this morning? It's what we call preaching. He got them out of Sodom, but Sodom was still in them.
2: Yeah.
1: And his wife was so in love with that lifestyle that she couldn't even keep her eyes off of it. But then again, Lot had told her and taught her that's where to look. And she looks back, and Lot loses his entire family to that choice that he made. But can I tell you something about the plain of Mamre? Can I tell you something about the plain of Mamre? The place that he did not see until God let him step into it. The plain of Mamre became such a place in the life of Abraham that when his precious wife died, can anybody tell me where her grave was? In the plain of Mamre, in the cave Machpelah. And when Abraham died, do you know where they brought him back to bury him? In the plain of Mamre. And when his son Isaac died, does anybody know where Isaac wanted to be buried? In the plain of Mamre. Does anybody know what Jacob's dying request was? Get my body back there to the plain of Mamre. That's where God blessed our family. That's where God poured out his provision.
2: Yes, sir.
1: That Abraham was blessed by God to something that his family did not want to get away from. And generation after generation, they kept coming back to that place where God had blessed them. But Lot couldn't get his family out of his choice fast enough. You know, if God... if we'll let God do the choosing, he's liable to give us something that the next five generations just cut a U-turn and keep coming back to the place where the blessing of God is. I think it's pretty obvious who made the best choice. Abram goes down to the plain of Mamre. The Bible says that the plain of Mamre, verse number 18, which is in Hebron, which is in Hebron. Now, you Bible students know this. What does the name Hebron mean? It means the seat of association. The seat of association. I guess best way I could illustrate that is a love seat. I can tell by looking, some of y'all don't know what a love seat is. It might do you well to get you a love seat. A love seat is a little couch with two cushions. his and hers, if you will. And if things are working out just right, you don't even need both cushions. Y'all say amen. You'll get scooched up over there next to each other. Scooched is not in your Strong's Concordance. Don't worry about that. That love seat, that seat of association, it's a place of fellowship. It's a place where God said to Abram, I want to sit with you. You wanted to sit with me, and now I've brought you to a place where we can sit together. I can see Abram down there in the plain of Mamre as the evening sun sets. Way off in the distance are the lights of Sodom and Gomorrah. There is the glow of Sodom and Gomorrah. Maybe a little smoke rise here and there. And down in Sodom and Gomorrah, Lot and his family, they're going to all the fine restaurants. They're attending the finest shows. They live in the swankiest neighborhood. They've got fancy friends that do fancy things. But up on the hill, Abraham, I'm sitting with God. And I'll tell you this morning, I'd rather sit with God than enjoy all that this world. I'd rather sit on the love seat with him. I'd rather get scooched up next to him than have all that Sodom and Gomorrah can offer. And you know how he got on that love seat? By choosing God and sitting until God chose him. Something happens when you're sitting with the Lord, Brother John.
3: Yes, sir.
1: Something happens when you're sitting with the Lord. You know what he does? The Bible says he's sitting on that love seat with the Lord. And he says, you know what I ought to do? I ought to build me an altar right here. And I ought to just worship. And I ought to get in his presence right here in this seat of association. And the Bible says in verse number 18 that he built an altar unto the Lord. I'm about done. But I want to say this. You know you've made a good choice. You know you've made a good choice when it brings you to the altar. You know you've made a good choice when it brings you back to the altar, back in his. I know some folk don't ever go to the altar. I don't understand that myself. I've never heard a message that didn't make me need to go to the altar. Something in there pricked my heart, convicted me, and sometimes it's just because I didn't like the guy who was preaching. I had to go to the altar and get repentance over that. So you can come for that this morning if that's your problem. But I've never heard a Bible message didn't make me need to go to the altar. And you want to know how we can tell where our choices are leading us? Is it leading us back into the presence of the Lord at the altar? Or is it leading us away from that place of intimate fellowship? Brother John, we shouldn't be too surprised that Abraham ends this chapter on the altar. Because you know how Abraham started this chapter? Verse number 4 of chapter 13, he started it out at the place of the altar, and there Abram called on the name of the Lord. In a chapter built on choices, he started on the altar and he finished on the altar. And that's a pretty good way to live out a chapter on decisions.
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We hope that you are enjoying the great gospel music here at WZYN. 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
1: That's attorney David Gibbs Jr., and this is the Legal Alert.
0: Jason was a driver for a parts delivery firm in Eastern North Carolina. He drove the same van for the company every day, and he decided to express his personal views by placing a pro-life bumper sticker on the company van. When his boss instructed him to remove this pro-life bumper sticker, Jason called us at the Christian Law Association about his religious rights in the workplace. Our attorneys explained that Jason absolutely had the right to place a bumper sticker on his personal vehicle, but the company-owned van was another matter. Hence, the employer in this case was within his right to ask for its removal. However, if the company makes an exception and allows other bumper stickers, things like motorcycle bumper stickers, political group bumper stickers, or sportsmen's groups, then he would have the right to put his faith bumper sticker up. But if they say no bumper stickers, the company absolutely has the right. It's their van, and we want to be respectful.
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And now, our verses of the day. Jude, verses 20 and 21. But ye, beloved, building up yourselves on your most holy faith, praying in the Holy Ghost, keep yourselves in the love of God, looking for the mercy of our Lord Jesus Christ unto eternal life. Jude, verses 20 and 21.

0: With SRN News, I'm Bob Agnew in Washington. The Supreme Court has voted 5-4 to uphold birthright citizenship. It's a major setback for President Trump, who on the first day of his second term signed an executive order to end birthright citizenship. He was actually at the Supreme Court for the oral arguments in the case, an historic first for a sitting president. The ruling means that, as it has been for many years, babies born on American soil are automatically American citizens. The Supreme Court today did uphold state law barring transgender girls and women from playing on school athletic teams, another setback for the LGBT agenda. The Supreme Court upholding such laws in Idaho and West Virginia that said those who are biological males may not participate in girls' sports teams, either in public schools or universities. Justice Brett Kavanaugh wrote the opinion for the 6-3 majority in that ruling. More of these stories at srnnews.com.
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2: Welcome to Lighting the Old Paths broadcast, the ministry of Lighthouse Baptist Church in Plains, Georgia, with Pastor James Burke. 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
3: Those things that are in the world, whether it's the news or social media or newspaper or magazines or secular books or friends that don't go to church or whatever it may be, business acquaintances that don't have a relationship with God, those are those tares, if you will, and they will hinder your fruit. Not only that, but there's also halted fruit. And this one scares me to death for two reasons. One, because it's been misconstrued a lot of times and people think they can lose their salvation. So let's clear that up. If you are saved by God's grace, you cannot lose your salvation. Does everybody agree with that? Say amen. So I wanted to preface what I'm about to say with that, okay? I want you to know there's some halted fruit. What do I mean by this? Luke 13, verse 6 through 9. He spake also this parable. A certain man had a fig tree planted in his vineyard and came and sought fruit thereon and found none. Verse 7. Then said he unto the dresser of his vineyard, behold, these 3 years I come seeking fruit on this fig tree and find none. Cut it down. Why cumbereth it the ground? And he, this is that dresser of the vine, answering, said unto him, Lord, let it alone this year also, till I shall dig about it and dung it, fertilize it. That's what he wanted to do. The owner said in verse number 9, the dresser said, and if it bear fruit, well, if not, then after that thou shalt cut it down. So what we find here is there's some folks, and I think there's a split in the road. You have some folks that they say they're saved and they're not producing fruit. Okay? One reason why they're not producing fruit is because they're not saved to begin with. Okay? They're holding on to an experience. They're holding on to something somewhere, and they're not producing fruit because they're lost. But then you have that one that is a Christian. They are saved. They have produced fruit. But then all of a sudden, they have stopped producing fruit. Now, the Bible says here in this parable that Jesus is telling that the owner says you need to cut it down. For 3 years, he came to look for fruit, and there was no fruit. The dresser said, just give me another year, let me fertilize it, let me work. If it produces fruit, great, but if not, then we're cutting it down. So there's halted fruit amongst Christians as well. I don't want to be overly dramatic, but I believe that there are some Christians that are suffering physically because they are not producing fruit. Some, in extreme cases, are taken out of this life because they're not producing fruit. I, for one, don't want to be that one. I want to produce fruit. And I want you to produce fruit. And if it's If it's a surprise, I'm sorry, but I want you to produce good fruit. Not just mediocre fruit, but good fruit. Brother John has some pecan trees out, I guess they're on your property, Brother Jim. And every year it goes out and he gathers them. And I think it was last year, maybe the year before, it didn't produce a whole lot. And he said the ones that it did, it just, some of them didn't even taste good, and some of them, they were rotten. And he said, just wasn't good. It just wasn't a good crop. The next year is overflowing. I mean, and this probably goes back a few years now, but it's just overflowing. And that's the ebb and flow of nature, but it's also the ebb and flow of a Christian life. There's highs, there's lows, there's burdens that we bear, there's circumstances that we're surrounded by that sometimes affects the fruit that we bear. But the final word on this is we must bear fruit. Okay? So, the fruit of the Spirit listed in our passage has to do with character. Warren Wiersbe said, it is unfortunate that an overemphasis on gifts has led to Christians or led Christians to neglect the graces of the Spirit. Building Christian character must take precedence over displaying special abilities. But more important than whatever your gift may be, whether it's a talent in church or a talent out on the workplace, more than that, Wiersbe said, and I personally believe it, that Christian character must take precedence over building or displaying special talents. In our modern church, though, who gets to sing the most? The best singers. Who gets the most crowds in churches? Well, the one that has the most charisma, has the best charisma, or can draw a crowd. And I'm okay with some of those things. But what about that one that just wants to make a joyful noise? What about that one that works to get folks in, whether they come or they don't? What about that one? What about that preacher that goes out on the street and he's doing everything he can to share the gospel, but nobody will listen? Well, he's building character. He may not have a great following, but he still has good Christian character. So these things here, this fruit of the Spirit, they are about the character. A.T. Robertson said, Paul has a better list than the four cardinal virtues of the Stoics. Now, I had to look up what the Stoics were. I've heard of someone being described as Stoic, but I still didn't know what it meant, Brother Jody. Don't look at me like you know what it means. So that, and I don't even know where I wrote it down now, but it's basically those ancient philosophers. And they had four things they lived by, and those were temperance, prudence, fortitude, and justice. Robertson went on, he says, though they are included with better notes struck, here is what he said. Temperance is alike. Those Stoics, they had temperance. He said, but gentleness is better than justice, long-suffering better than fortitude, and love better than prudence. So I say this in closing very quickly. As a Christian, we know we are to show fruit, the fruit of the Spirit. So what is this fruit? Number one, it is this love. He says it very plainly, but the fruit of the Spirit is love. Now there's a lot of folks, and maybe y'all have heard this, a lot of folks say that the fruit of the Spirit is love. And from love comes joy, peace, long-suffering, gentleness, meekness, temperance, all those things. Depends on what day it is, I can get on that bandwagon. But what the Bible says is the fruit of the Spirit is, and He gives us a list. Number one in that list is love. This is that word agape. Now, a couple weeks ago, I gave you several Greek words for love. It was eros, which is that romantic or passionate love. It's never one time mentioned in Scripture. There's phileo, that brotherly love. You remember Peter said to the Lord's questions, "Lord, you know I phileo you, I have brotherly love to you." There's mania or mania, which is obsessive love. There's philautia, which is self-love. You love yourself. There's xenia, which is a concept of hospitality. There's storge, the love to a parent or a child. There's ludus. These are all Greek words. It's a playful love or having a crush and acting on. Then there's pragma, enduring love or aged love that has learned to overlook or to compromise to make a relationship work. But in that same message, I said that Jesus used the word agapeo or agapao, however you want to say it. And this is to love one another. This is the deepest type of love. Agapeo and agape, they are sisters, if you will. One is describing a love to one another, and one is from oneself to another. So Jesus says, "Do you agapeo me? Do you love me?" That's agapeo. But here, he says the fruit of the Spirit is agape. That's from me to you, Kurt. From me to the world. And so, in this, we see that they are very close, but he is not saying that the fruit of the Spirit is that everyone loves you. The fruit of the Spirit, first of all, is that you love everyone. Now that's hard. That's hard. I mean, just think of all of the different types of people that we come in contact with every day. I'm not being funny, but you're going to come in contact with poor and rich, thin, thick, short, tall, black, white, or some other color. You're going to come in contact with someone that loves the Lord and someone that hates God. You're going to come in contact with someone that has a wife and kids or a husband and kids, and then you're going to come in contact with someone that has a same-sex relationship. You're going to come in contact with someone that was just doing drugs last night. You're going to come in contact with someone that shot somebody yesterday and stole someone's car. You're going to come in contact with all kinds of people. But the fruit of the Spirit is love. The fruit of the Spirit is that we love all men. That yes, we do love one another in church, but that we love that one that doesn't deserve our love. This fruit, or this result, if you will, of the Spirit is this affection or goodwill, benevolence or charity to someone else. You remember what Paul said over in, 1 Corinthians 13? He said, "Though I speak with tongues of men and of angels and have not charity, I am become as sounding brass or a tinkling cymbal. And though I have the gift of prophecy and understand all mysteries and all knowledge, and though I have all faith so that I could remove mountains and have not charity..." This word charity is the word agape. "And have not charity, I am nothing. And though I bestow all my goods to feed the poor, and though I give my body to be burned, and have not charity, it profiteth me nothing." You can have it all, but without this love, you have nothing. The fruit of the Spirit is love. I don't recommend on a regular basis, if I know a lot of us have Scofield Bibles, and Scofield has a lot of footnotes in the bottom, in the footnotes of your Bible. But I don't recommend that you read a lot of them just because he's got some odd theories about some things. But he wrote a book on Galatians, and so I've been reading through that, and in that he said, what is Christ? He is love, joy, peace, long-suffering, gentleness, goodness, faith, meekness, and temperance. Christian character then is Christ's excellencies reproduced by the Spirit in a renewed life.
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0: And now your news, brought to you by Dove Realty. 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
1: With SRN News, I'm Bob Agnew in Washington. Big day at the U.S. Supreme Court today. One of their rulings, 5-4, upholding birthright citizenship, and that's a defeat for President Trump, who, on the first day of his second term, signed an executive order to end birthright citizenship. And he was actually at the Supreme Court for the oral arguments in the case when those were held. What the ruling means is that babies born on American soil are automatically American citizens, and that's regardless of the immigration status of their parents. Meanwhile, Laura Winters has a report on the president's reaction to a ruling involving the LGBT agenda in sports.
2: President Trump taking to his Truth Social page, reacting to the Supreme Court ruling in favor of Idaho and West Virginia banning transgender

0: all. The House Rules Committee on Monday advanced the National Defense Authorization Act, a must-pass defense bill, sending it onto the floor for consideration. Here's Bernie Bennett with more details.
1: The committee reported out a rule along party lines by a vote of 8-4 that would merge the Safeguard American Voter Eligibility, or Save America Act, to the NDAA in a special process known as MIRVing. Several conservative hardliners previously said that they would oppose a procedural rule that would tee up a debate and final vote on legislation until action is taken on the Save America Act, and Speaker Mike Johnson announced the plan as a way to appease the holdouts. But the real test will be whether conservatives will support the procedural rule today. Bernie Bennett, Washington.
0: And this is SRN News.
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3: Here's your forecast on WZYN 810 AM, the old Ship of Zion. Pretty good possibility of showers and thunderstorms for the rest of today. We'll be in the mid-90s and very humid. Overnight, low 70s under clear skies. We get a sunny Wednesday, hot and humid again, mid-90s, heat index about 100. I'm meteorologist Steve Hamilton on WZYN 810 AM and online at WZYN.org.

This hymn was written by Daniel Roberts in 1876 in Brandon, Vermont. It was written to commemorate the 100th birthday of the Declaration of Independence. It was played and sung the first time at Brandon, Vermont's 4th of July celebration. Roberts sent the hymn to the Planning Committee of the USS Constitution. They chose this hymn to be the official hymn for the centennial celebration of the U.S. Constitution. God of our fathers, whose almighty hand leads forth in beauty of the starry band of shining worlds and splendor through the skies, our grateful songs before thy throne.

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Phone 247-4208. Hours of operation Monday through Friday, 8 a.m. to 5:30 p.m.

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0: With SRN News, I'm Bob Agnew in Washington. A mixed result today for President Trump and his agenda at the U.S. Supreme Court. The High Court struck down his effort to banish the idea of birthright citizenship by a 5-4 vote, upholding it. That means babies born on American soil are automatically American citizens, regardless of the immigration status of their parents. The ruling, one of the most highly anticipated of the year and key to President Trump's agenda on the first day of his second term. He had signed an executive order to end birthright citizenship, but now he's been defeated on that front. On the other hand, a big victory today regarding the president's opposition to the LGBTQ agenda. The High Court upheld state laws barring transgender girls and women from playing on school athletic teams, and that was in the states of Idaho and West Virginia. The justices ruling they can block transgender athletes from participating in both public schools and universities.
1: Welcome to Enjoying the Journey. This is Scott Pauley, and I thank you for studying the Word of God with us day after day. We are in a series right now on current questions and Bible answers. I appreciate so much the questions that have been submitted from listeners, and there are a variety of questions, of course. Today we're addressing one that I think is very, very important because of the emphasis that Jesus placed upon it, and that is the subject of baptism. It's my conviction that only believers should be baptized. You find this in Scripture. In fact, in the Great Commission, the Lord Jesus commanded his followers to go into all the world, to teach the gospel, to baptize new believers in the name of the Father and of the Son and of the Holy Ghost, and then to teach them again. He's a God of perfect order. You can't change the order. So the teaching of the gospel and the receiving of the gospel must precede the act of baptism. Now, this is why we do not practice infant baptism. In fact, we refer to baptism as believer's baptism. And I think this is so important that we use the Word of God, truth over tradition, to define this subject as we do all other subjects. I want to take you to a portion of Scripture today that I think is a great summary passage and illustrative of the truth that we're discussing. It's found in Acts chapter 8, when Philip, the evangelist, was witnessing to the eunuch and giving him the gospel. And I love the fact that when this Ethiopian man believed on Christ, immediately he wanted to be baptized. He had just come from Jerusalem. He had seen ceremonial cleansings and washings, but undoubtedly he had heard that these followers of Jesus practiced baptism. And he says in Acts chapter 8, when they came unto a certain water, the eunuch said, "See, here is water. What doth hinder me to be baptized?" That is a powerful question. What doth hinder me to be baptized? What's keeping me from being baptized? Did you know that there are three things that have to be right for your baptism to be right? First of all, there has to be a right candidate. Philip answers that question in verse number 37. Philip said, "If thou believest with all thine heart, thou mayest." And he answered and said, "I believe that Jesus Christ is the Son of God." Philip said the first thing that is going to hinder the baptism is if you're not really a believer. See, you can go into the water, a dry sinner, and come out a wet sinner, but you're still just a sinner because the water doesn't wash away your sin. The blood of Jesus does that, and that happens when you believe on the Lord Jesus Christ as your personal Savior. The baptism is just an outward testimony to the inward transformation. And so you must believe. You must be a Christian. You must know the Lord Jesus as your personal Savior. Otherwise, the act of baptism is just some religious rite, some religious routine without meaning and significance. So first of all, the candidate must be right. Secondly, the authority must be right. Verse 38 says, "He commanded the chariot to stand still, and they went down both into the water, both Philip and the eunuch, and he baptized him." Now, this is very important. But Philip was an evangelist sent out of the local New Testament church under their authority. He was winning people to Christ. He was baptizing those believers, not in his own authority, but the authority of Christ that is given to the local New Testament church. And so this is not something that we just say, "Well, I think I'm going to baptize somebody," or I'm going to find somebody to baptize me. No, the authority must be the New Testament church, because when you're baptized, you're identifying with Christ and with his people and with a body of truth, a body of doctrine. The third thing that must be right, also found in verse 38, is the mode of baptism. Listen to it carefully. They went down both into the water. This is very important. Verse 39 says, and when they were come up out of the water. The word baptism, literally baptizo, means to dip, immerse, or plunge. It was a word that was used in ancient civilization for the dyeing of a garment. They didn't sprinkle dye on the garment. They dipped the garment entirely in a vat of dye and then brought it back up so that every part of it was submerged. It was immersed. Well, the mode biblically for baptism is not pouring. It is not sprinkling. It is not to put a little water on a person. Rather, it is to fully immerse them, to put them into the water and bring them back up out of the water. This is so important because this is the only mode of baptism that accurately depicts the death, burial, and resurrection of Christ. Read the New Testament and you'll see that baptism is symbolic of death, burial, resurrection. We're buried with Christ in baptism, raised to walk in newness of life. Look, no other mode of baptism symbolizes this. But when a person stands in the water crosses their body like the cross where Jesus died, and they go into the water like he was buried, and they come out of the water like he rose from the dead, you're symbolizing the death, burial, and resurrection of Christ and the truth that we are dead in our sins, we are buried into Christ, and we come alive a new person in the Lord Jesus. In fact, Jesus was baptized this way. Matthew chapter 3, his baptism was unique because the only reason he was baptized, in the very words of Jesus, was to fulfill all righteousness. He fulfilled every part of the law and gave us an example. But if you read Matthew chapter 3, this is also the way John the Baptist baptized the Lord Jesus. It is the way Jesus and his disciples baptized those who believed and followed after Christ then. And I believe this is the mode of baptism that we are to use when we baptize people. Now, of all the things Christ could have said, all the things he could have told us to do, why did he choose baptism? I think this is a very interesting question. And I want to give you several reasons so that you can meditate on this. First of all, baptism is simple. Oh, the beautiful simplicity of following Christ. It's not complicated. A baptism does not take long. It happens at a definite moment. It's a picture of the instantaneous moment when a person believes on the Lord Jesus and is saved. So Christ doesn't make things complicated. No, he chooses something that's very simple. Secondly, baptism is a choice. No one can be baptized for you. And it can't happen by accident. No, followers of Christ choose to follow him for themselves. So you must choose to be baptized. Thirdly, baptism is not something you do on your own. It's a church ordinance. It's administered by a minister of the gospel, but it's not a ministerial ordinance. It's not the power of the preacher. Rather, it is something that was given to the church to do. It's not something that you do. It's something that's done to you. What a picture of salvation. And all a true follower can do is submit. So it's simple. It's a choice. It's not something you do on your own. Number four, baptism is not you speaking. The symbol speaks. Now, this is thought-provoking. But the baptismal candidate is not told to say anything. We may ask them a question. Have you trusted Christ as your Savior? You want to follow the Lord Jesus? They may give a public verbal answer to that. I think that's good. But in the baptism formula that Jesus gave, instead, the symbol is what speaks. Our salvation rests on his word, not ours. And baptism pictures the truth of Christ's death, burial, and resurrection, a truth that is accepted by faith. A fifth, baptism's obvious. There's no mistaking it. You go in dry and you come out wet. It's a mark, a clear testimony. It's like standing at a wedding altar. You make your vow to one another, then you put on the wedding band, the ring, that testifies to the vow that you have just taken. Sixth, baptism is not about who baptizes you, but whose name you're baptized in. It's not about, to borrow 1 Corinthians 1, who your Paul or Cephas or Apollos is. It's rather about the Father, the Son, and the Holy Ghost. Seventh, baptism is only done one time. Salvation is a once-for-all gift, and baptism pictures that. You don't get baptized over and over again because you don't get saved over and over again. And then, finally, baptism is a matter of obedience. Jesus chose it. Jesus commanded it. And those who love Him should have no problem following Him. If you have never been baptized since you were saved in a local New Testament church by immersion, take care of that. Do it immediately, because that's the next step of obedience if you want to be a true follower of Jesus Christ. Well, visit us online for more at enjoyingthejourney.org, and join us next time as we continue to answer these current questions from the eternal Word of God.

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Attention listeners, there is no substitute for Bible preaching. So, WZYN introduces Preaching on the Tens with some of America's best preachers, past and present, such as Harold B. Seitler, Clarence Sexton, Scott Pauley, Joe Arthur, Curtis Hudson, and many more. 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

0: Reporters say that many earthquake victims are living in public spaces and having a lot of trouble finding food in the aftermath of those dual earthquakes in Venezuela.
1: I'm speaking to you from La Guaira, one of the hardest hit areas after the back-to-back earthquakes that struck Venezuela last Wednesday. The situation here, as it can happen in any catastrophe of this magnitude, is devastating. One man I met yesterday told me, holding his three sons by the hand of 2 years, 4 years, and 5 years, that he had no shelter, no food, no water. The mother had been taken to the hospital in Caracas. They lost family members and neighbors, and it is just heartbreaking to see the despair.
0: Whether they mean to or not, it turns out American companies are actually playing a role in a lot of global scams because of the technology they've made.
2: Online fraud has exploded to become one of the most profitable criminal industries in the world. An Associated Press and Frontline investigation found that American technology is being used to power the revolution. In one case, Elon Musk's satellite internet service, Starlink, is the number one internet service provider in Myanmar, including to scam centers. Eric Hines is an analyst for the International Justice Mission.
3: As these compounds get pushed further inward from the Thai border, the local providers in Myanmar become less reliable and aren't able to handle all the bandwidth that you would need to run a large-scale scam operation. So other ways to connect to the internet become more important.
2: I'm Haya Pinjwani.
0: A big setback for President Trump today at the Supreme Court, where the justices upheld birthright citizenship, something that President Trump had issued an executive order to get rid of on his first day of his second term. This is SRN News.

0: It was a forecast on WZYN, 8:10 a.m., the old Ship of Zion. Slight chance of a shower or storm early, then clearing skies overnight, low to mid-70s. Sunshine mid-90s on Wednesday with the heat index right around 100. Mid-90s on Thursday, and then even hotter on Friday, mid to upper 90s. I'm meteorologist Sally Russell on WZYN, 8:10 a.m. and online at WZYN.org.
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4: 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If there is any way we can be of service to you, please contact my office at 229-244-8436. 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
5: Now, while we all thank the Lord for the invention of the new things, I'm here to tell you there are some things that we can never replace. We never can improve upon. And you say, preacher, there's always something to improve. No, the things of God you cannot improve, because it's as perfect can be. They cannot improve about the perfect God of heaven, which created everything. And God's plan is perfect because He is perfect. Now, when we say that God's perfect, we need to understand that that means His plan's perfect. We need to get it in our head that we can't improve God's plan. God's plan is perfect. The things that God set in motion to build the church for almost 2,000 years now have been tremendously effective. There's an old saying that goes like this, and I'm sure you've heard this many, many times. If it's not broken, then what? Don't fix it. Okay? If it's not broken, then don't fix it. Now, the things that God has set in motion, folks,

0: They're not broken, and they don't need to be repaired or replaced. And all we need to do is implement what God has set in motion. In the message this morning, we preached in Jeremiah chapter 6 and verse 16, where God set in motion for his church. And we mentioned, in fact, there in Jeremiah, he said, ask for the old paths. Get back to the old paths. When God got ready to build his church, over in Matthew chapter 16 and verse 18, God says, I will build my church. Now, he did not say government will build the church. He did not say corporations will build the church. He did not say some bright individual will build the church. God said, I will build the church. Our Heavenly Father is the one to build the church. Now, there's two things that God uses to build the church. One is the preaching of God's word. That's the blueprint. The other one is what we're going to talk about here tonight. In 1 Corinthians chapter 1 and verse 21, it says, it pleased God by the foolishness of preaching to save them that believe. But then flip over to Matthew chapter 16 and verse 18. Jesus said, I will build my church. How? By the foolishness of preaching. All over this nation, churches are trying to save lost people through programs, activities, dramas, singing, compromising by having rock concerts and entertainment and the whole nine yards. We have forgotten that God's way is through the preaching of God's word. And we will never please him until we return to the old path of biblical preaching. God's plan for his church has never changed. Many today would tell you that the baby boomers, my age group, and the Generation X, they're all spoiled brats. And we hope to reach them with the gospel. We got to adapt the message so that we don't offend them. They cannot endure all the preaching that needs to be preached from the word of God. That don't even sound like what 2 Timothy chapter number 4 and verse 3 and 4 tells us to obey. But the bottom line, folks, we don't need to water it down. We don't need to lower the standard or lower the bar. We are being told that we must compromise the truth of God's word by bending them a little bit. We can still have church as long as you don't preach the word. You can still have church or social gathering as long as you don't preach the word. That's not what God told us to do. And that's not the way God intended for his church to be. God would not have us to do that at all. The Bible tells us every man is saved the same way. No matter if you are part of the baby boomers or the Generation X, it makes no difference. If you're going to come to Christ, you're going to come his way, or you're not going to come at all. There's not multiple ways. There's not a lot of avenues to go to heaven. If you're going to go to heaven, they're going to go one way. That's through Jesus. And God expects, even listen to this, the baby boomers and Generation X and all that, God expects them to accept him and live a life holy unto him, just like everybody else. About time, folks today are told that, listen, God's way or no way at all. You're either going to go God's way or you're not going to go at all. Let me say this to you. Nowhere in God's word does it say that his plan of salvation changes from one generation to the next generation. Down through history, look it up. God has been the same. He's the same yesterday. He's the same today. He's going to be the same tomorrow. If you want to get saved, you're going to do it God's way. No matter what generation you come out of. You see, God has not changed. The perfect God of heaven set in motion the perfect plan for his church of reaching lost people through the preaching of God's word. But another thing the perfect God of heaven has set in motion is that God builds his church not with money, not with technology, not with programs, but he builds the church, listen, with prayer. Prayer is by far the strongest weapon that you and I as Christians have. Now, we may not have all kinds of money. We may not have all the niceties of life, but we do have a direct line to the Heavenly Father that created everything. He knows everything already. And the most powerful tool we have is prayer. Why is it that we use prayer as the last result? Why is it we try everything but prayer? But I want you to understand that God's ways are perfect. His way to reach lost people is through the preaching of His Word. The way He builds the church is through the preaching of His Word. The way He's going to reach lost people is through the prayers of saved people praying for them. He's going to build a church through the prayer life of God's people. Notice the continuous cycle of communication God has established in it for His church. He speaks to us Word. Now, once we hear what He has to say, we then talk to Him. This is the way God intends for the church to operate. He talked to us through His Word, and then we talk to Him through prayer. Now, anytime there are little or no communication in a business or a marriage or friendship, you're always going to have problems. And many Christians have problems today. In many churches today, God is not being allowed to talk because the Word of God is not being preached. People are not reading the Word. It's not being taken serious. We praise the Lord for the churches who are allowing God to talk to them. But did you know in some cases, they're not talking back? You hear the people say, amen, get excited, but they don't talk back to God. They don't pray. Many pastors do not know what to do. They're sending their people to psychiatrists and counselors because they don't know what to do. They feel like the best thing to do is to send them to these folks so that they can get legalized drugs. And we drug the generation down. In other words, we dumb them down. And maybe that might help. If you do not know what to do when you're faced in a crisis, you are no better off than a lost person. Sinners do not know what to do either. What if the early church had taken that kind of approach? I mean, give you an example here. Can you imagine? Suppose with me, just use your imagination here. Suppose after the Lord ascended from this earth and He left the disciples, and the disciples looked at each other and said, we're spiritually weak. We don't know what to do. Where would we be at today if that was their mentality? The thing is, they did not say that because they knew exactly what to do. After the Lord ascended into the clouds, they returned to Jerusalem. Now look what they did over in Acts chapter 1. Look down in verse 13 and 14. In verse 13 of chapter 1 of Acts, it says, and when they were come in, they went up into the upper room. And then it lists all of their names. Down in verse 14, it says, these all continued with one accord. How? In prayer and in supplication. They talked to the Lord. They prayed, and God empowered them with the Holy Spirit that they would become strong. Not weak, fragile, but they would become strong. And they got their strength behind those closed doors. And they went out into Jerusalem, and they marched out with the power of God upon their lives. And you know the amazing thing? Rome, the empire, could not even stop them. Why? Because they had the power of God on their lives. Suppose to me again, just think with me. Judas has betrayed Christ. He even went out and committed suicide. What if Peter would have stood up to the other guys? He said, guys, I don't know what to do. Any of you know what to do? And those guys looked back at Peter and said, Peter, we don't know what to do either. The thing is, that's not what they said. Peter could have said that, but he didn't. Matter of fact, it's recorded over in the Bible, over in Acts chapter 1, look down in verse number 24. It says, and they prayed and said, thou, Lord, which knoweth the heart of all men, show whether of these two thou hast chosen, that he may take part of this ministry and apostleship from which Judas by transgression fell, that he might go to his own place. And they gave forth their lot, and the lot fell upon Matthias, and he was numbered with the 11 apostles. When they had prayed and asked God to place the right man in the part of the ministry and show them who the right man was to become part of the 12, it was no question. It happened. It took place. They knew what to do. What was it that they did? They prayed. They went to God. Suppose something else. Suppose, picture Paul and Silas. They're in the jailhouse. They're in prison. And Paul turned to Silas, says, Silas, I don't know why we're here. I don't know what to do next. Silas could have looked at him and said, Paul, I don't have no idea either. Was that what they said? No. Go back and read the story. In Acts chapter 16, down in verse number 25, notice what the Bible says. It says, at midnight, Paul and Silas, notice what they did. They prayed and sang praises unto God. They knew exactly what to do. They're in prison. Not because they murdered somebody. Not because of the fact that they stole something. Not because they looted or protested and rioted and all that. It was none of that. They was in prison because they preached the word. They could have said, I don't know what to do. I don't know why they pick it on me. I don't know why everybody is doing what they're doing against us. I've not done anything. No, sir. They didn't have that attitude at all. They prayed and sang songs. The Bible records situation after situation where the disciples prayed and God delivered them. In fact, in the case of Paul and Silas, notice two things that happened here. The first, the place was shaken physically. In Acts chapter 16 and verse 26, it says, suddenly there was a great earthquake so that the foundation of the prison was shaken, and immediately all the doors was open and everyone's bands were loose. The earthquake did not just vibrate around them. The chain that held these guys down all came loose too. What a miracle. What a physical situation that took place among these guys. But notice the second thing. The place was not only shaken physically, but it was shaken spiritually. Verse number 27, it says, and the keeper of the inn awakened out of his sleep and seeing the prison doors open, he drew out his sword and would have killed himself, supposing that the prisoners have been fled. But Paul cried with a loud voice, saying, do thyself no harm, for we all are here. Then he called for a light and sprang in and came trembling and fell down before Paul and Silas and brought them out and said, sirs, what must I do to be saved? Listen, back then, if you was a prisoner guard and your prisoner got away, you paid with it for your life. Just this week, I read an article over in Iran, where some teenagers were caught stealing. They chopped their fingers off.
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0: 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We'll begin our program with a song from one of our services. Listen as Brother Ronnie, Sister Tina, Sister Linda come around and sing for us the song entitled, Until He Comes. Hope it'll be a blessing to you as they sing for us today.

0: Amen. Amen. Thank you, beloved, for that wonderful message and song. And now for today's message, again, we turn to Psalms chapter 94. We're looking at verse 17 through verse 19. Psalm 94, beginning at verse 17. Unless the Lord had been my help, my soul had almost dwelt in silence. When I said, my foot slippeth, thy mercy, O Lord, held me up. In the multitude of my thoughts within me, thy comforts delight my soul. Our text and title verse is verse number 18, the last part of it. Thy mercy, O Lord, held me up. Here we see the psalmist experiencing those mercies in a time when enemies were raging and the psalmist himself was seemingly going down, yet thank God he could afterwards say, thy mercy, O Lord, held me up. A lot of us can personally identify with the psalmist here, and we too can testify of God's great mercies. I think Jeremiah said it best, it is of the Lord's mercies that we are not consumed. As we've expounded here, we mentioned number one in verse 17, the deliverance from a silencing fate. First, we spoke of the danger here. My soul had almost dwelt in silence. That's the type of death. He was facing death. Then not only the danger here, but deliverance here. Unless the Lord had been my help, my soul would have almost dwelt in silence. We'll continue with that as we join the services by way of recording live at Mount Sinai Baptist Church.
1: And I could name one by one, brother. I think about Brother Phil and having that cancer. And brother, a lot of people died of that cancer, but hey, the Lord's helped you. I think about Brother William having that cancer on his back, and the worst kind of skin cancer there is. And that great big old scar that's in his back is a testimony. I mean, of the scar that's there. And it said, hey, yeah, there's a scar there, but God's helped me. I'm still around. And now, and Brother Merle and his appendicitis, and then discovering all of that again. Hey, Brother Merle, you ought to be able to preach this text better than me tonight. And I want to tell you what you can say, unless the Lord had been my help, I'd done already been dead. You know, I've been thinking about how many of us, now think about it for just a second. Will you think with me for a moment? Just think about it honestly for a second. How many of you would have been here, you reckon? I'm talking about still living if God hadn't saved you when he saved you.
2: Right.
1: If he hadn't saved you when he saved you, you wouldn't have been here.
2: No.
1: I look back here. Hey, brother, I'm telling you what, the Lord's helped. Johnny, well, things got pretty dark for you, got pretty down, didn't you? But you're here tonight. Why? Because God helped him. Hey, man, God helps us. And if it hadn't been for God helping us, who among us would have been here tonight? Oh, yeah. And I'm glad, hallelujah, for his mercy that brought deliverance from a silencing fate. I'm telling you what, we would have been silent in the grave. We wouldn't have been praising and singing him tonight. My friend, here in the land of the living, our bodies would have laid silent in the grave. Our soul, my friend, and spirit have been with God, of course, if we're saved. But I'm talking about the silencing fate here, a reference to death. And so the deliverance, mercies, deliverance. Secondly, verse 18. I want you to see mercy brings deliverance from a sure fall. Yeah. In verse 18, when I said, my foot slippeth, thy mercy, O Lord, held me up. Now notice something here, the slipping here. He said, my foot's a slipping. Now the problem is slipping feet. Slipping feet. The picture is somebody maybe climbing a ledge or a cliff or a tree, someplace up high and dangerous, my friend, and all of a sudden they lose their footing and their feet slip. That's the metaphor. That's the picture, the word picture there. But I was thinking about the problem of slipping feet. That may relate to several kinds of things in our life. There might be times of dangers, physical, right. Spiritual,
2: Effort.
1: Right? Yeah. Moral dangers.
2: Right.
1: We almost slipped, but God. Please pardon me for this. Let me touch this morally. Now, before I got filled with the Holy Ghost, You know, before I ever got married, ever surrendered to preach, I'll tell you what, I'd backslid on God as a teenager, and I got involved in things that I regret eternally, and fornication and drinking and carousing around. God, though, wouldn't let me enjoy it. I mean, he wore me out. He really did. But when I got filled with the Holy Ghost and then later surrendered to preach, and I'm telling you what, the devil tried his dead level best to get me to fall into fornication. He did. I mean, he sent people to my home with babysitters that were spending the night and throwing themselves out. And I just want to tell you, now you men can relate to this, I came that close and falling that close. Hey, what do you mark that up to? Well, I sure don't mark it up to my power of resistance. I had all of those hormones a-pumping in me as any other 18-year-old fella. I mean, I said, yeah, you know what I'm saying. Hey, and boy, somehow or another, providence intervened. God help me in that moral danger. If I'd fail in either case, I'm telling you, I wouldn't be preaching tonight. I'd be disqualified.
2: That's right.
1: Now, not wrong to be tempted, unless you put yourself in the place to be tempted. But I'm telling you what, brother and sister, I'll have to say there's some dangers. And I almost fail. I almost fail. But God. Talk about that physically. I think about being up on the side of one of the cliffs there in the park here in Oklahoma, Lawton, Oklahoma, and Geronimo's Cliff. And there's a park down there, and I was climbing up the side of that thing, the face of that cliff in front. I guess I was 100 feet up, and by a friend going up through there, my footing had slipped a time or two, but I'd climb anything. I was climbing there, always a-climbing. And I was climbing up the rough side of the mountain, by the way. Really, I was. Mama looked up and hollered, "Rowdy," and about scared me off the cliff. But anyway, I remember that, and hey, I made it because he helped me.
2: Right.
1: I'm telling you what, he did. I was thinking about, man, the dangers we face all the time at jobs and in tree stands. And I've been in the woods and hear bullets go zoom by my head. And hey, God's been merciful, hadn't he? But listen, there are slipping feet. This could relate to several kind of dangers, maybe discouragements, maybe times of despair. Gets so defeated and down and discouraged, and you despair, and you just, everything's dark, and you get depressed, and boy, it looks like you're just going to be swallowed up, look like you're just going to be mauled by the enemy and destroyed by the devourer.
2: Right.
1: And you would be, except for God's mercy.
2: Right.
1: And I think about the feet slipping here. Maybe, brother and sister, he said, when I said my foot slippeth, in other words, I've lost footing. I'm going down. I'm headed for a fall.
2: Right.
1: I'm headed for destruction. My foot slippeth. I've lost my footing. Man, I really enjoyed that message the other night in Psalm 23 where he talked about my soul being cast down and the sheep being cast down. And if a sheep gets on its back, loses its footing and gets on its back, it can't get up by itself.
2: Right.
1: It takes a shepherd or he'll die in a short time. Man, how many of us would have died on our back if it hadn't have been for the rescuing mercy of God? I think about it, brother and sister. I bless the Lord for his help. The problem, slipping feet. But notice here in this statement, the prayer. I caught this as I was reading. He said, when I said. Now, wait a minute. Now, he speaks. When he said, what's he say? My foot slippeth. He talking to somebody. Well, when you get in trouble, who you usually talk to? The psalmist talked to God. He said, when I said. In other words, he told him to God here, and God's in this verse, and I believe this is a prayer. When I said, my foot slippeth, thy mercy, O Lord, held me up.

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0: with SRN News. I'm Keith Peters in Washington. Several Supreme Court decisions were released today. One involved transgender athletes.
1: The Supreme Court upholds the transgender sports ban in two states, Idaho and West Virginia. The justices ruling the states can block transgender athletes who are biological males from participating in girls' sports teams at both public schools and universities. Justice Kavanaugh writing the opinion for the 6-3 majority.
0: Correspondent Laura Winters reporting, and the justices also upheld a long-standing belief in birthright citizenship.
2: The justices, in a decision in a New Hampshire case Tuesday, relied on a long-settled understanding of the 14th Amendment, adopted after the Civil War, and more recent federal laws in ruling anyone born in the country is a citizen, with limited exceptions. The Republican president's restrictions had been blocked by several lower courts and had not taken effect. Three conservative justices would have allowed the restrictions to take effect.
0: Correspondent Bernie Bennett. Temperatures for some of this week's knockout round games could prove dangerous for World Cup players and fans.
3: A threatening heat dome will engulf the central and eastern part of the country this week, with heat index temperatures, which combine air temperature with humidity, soaring into the triple digits in some places. Conditions will bring above average temperatures to World Cup host cities like Boston, Philadelphia, and Kansas City, Missouri, all of which have open-air stadiums. Bob Agner reporting.
0: It's a hot one for millions of people in the Midwest and Great Lakes states. Intense heat and humidity are baking the regions with no immediate relief. The National Weather Service says conditions are dangerous. The heat index is exceeding 100 degrees in some areas. On Wall Street, the Dow up by 136 points, the NASDAQ rose 393, the S&P 500 advanced 58. This is SRN News. Delaware endorses the LGBT agenda. Correspondent Michael Harrington reports.
4: A new law signed by Democratic Governor Matt Meyer removes all references to mother or father in the state's Uniform Parentage Act. The legislation is designed to make it easier for homosexuals to obtain children through surrogacy and in vitro fertilization. Calvin Freiberger of LifeSite News says, quote, "The new law furthers society's reorientation of marriage and parenthood away from the needs of children and toward the desires of adults." Michael Harrington reporting.
0: A new Gallup poll reveals a stark political divide when it comes to people's pride in their country. The survey finds only 14% of Democrats say they are extremely proud to be an American, compared with 70% of Republicans. Separately, an AP NORC poll indicates that Republicans are especially likely to be proud of the nation's armed forces. This is SRN News. Ford is the latest automaker to issue a vehicle recall.
5: The automaker is recalling more than 741,000 vehicles in the U.S., A transmission issue could damage the parking system, which could increase the risk of a crash or injury. The National Highway Traffic Safety Administration says the recall includes certain Ford F-150, Lincoln Aviator, Ford Explorer, Lincoln Navigator, and Ford Expedition vehicles with the model years between 2018 and 2021. Rich Thomason, Washington.
0: U.S. job openings stayed at a surprisingly strong 7.6 million in May as the American labor market remains resilient in the face of the economic shock from the Iran war. Forecasters had expected employers to post just 7 million openings in May. More details at srnnews.com. From Washington, I'm Keith Peters reporting.

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1: With SRN News, I'm Keith Peters in Washington. The Supreme Court has upheld a broad conception of birthright citizenship, rejecting President Trump's executive order declaring that children born to people in the United States illegally or temporarily are not American citizens. The justices in their decision in a New Hampshire case Tuesday relied on a long-settled understanding of the 14th Amendment. The Supreme Court is upholding state laws barring transgender athletes from playing on girls' school athletic teams. The court's conservative majority ruled Tuesday that state bans in Idaho and West Virginia don't violate the Constitution or the federal law known as Title IX, which prohibits sex discrimination in education. On Wall Street, the Dow by 136 points. More details at srnnews.com.

0: Hello, friends, and thank you for joining us on the Shepherd's Pulpit. We are grateful to God that you are listening today. We pray as you listen to this daily Bible broadcast that God will strengthen you with His power in the inner man. So let's join the teaching and preaching from the Shepherd's Pulpit. And now, Pastor Justin.
1: You want to make giving easier? How about the spirit of confidence? I can do all things through Christ which strengtheneth me. So when you have that spirit of confidence that God is going to take care of you through any situation, He's going to, if you're abounding or abased, if you're poor or if you're whatever, right? I can do all things through Christ which strengtheneth me. I care. So there you go. I care, and so I'm going to give. I'm content, so I'm going to give. And I'm confident that Christ is going to be my strength, even though I'm giving this. Sometimes giving is faith giving. Sometimes it's tough. I really don't know where that's coming from, Lord. I added it all up, but it didn't add up. Huh? Anybody else here besides me? At the end of the month, it ain't all coming together. Well, I can do all things through Christ which strengtheneth me. Who knows, the Lord is able. You think He's going to forsake the one that's put Him first? I highly doubt it. Absolutely not. Okay? I can do all things through Christ which strengtheneth me. Who just saw it all come together, that if you have those three spirits about you, it makes giving easy. A spirit of care, a spirit of contentment, and a spirit of confidence makes giving easy. Who came in here and thought, man, I thought giving was hard? It is hard in your flesh, but it's easy in the spirit when you see you have those three things. Some of you are thinking right now, I might get lucky. He feels like he's about done preaching. No, we're going to jump into verse number 14 and talk about the supply of giving. What does giving do? What does giving do? What does it supply? What does it provide for you? I want you to know something as we go from the spirit of giving to the supply of giving. For the sake of time, I'm not going to give you all the verses, but just a few of them. Giving is connected to prosperity. Giving is connected to blessing. It doesn't say, give and it'll never come back to you. It says, give and it's going to be given unto you. Shaken down, pressed over, running over. I know that's not exactly right, but it's Luke 6:38. It doesn't say, give and you're never going to get it back. No. It doesn't say when you give your tithes in Malachi that He's going to pour you out a curse. It says it's going to pour you out a blessing. It's the devil telling you that you're not going to have it. God's telling you you're going to have more. The liberal soul shall be made fat. So there you go. The supply of giving. You can write down in your notes Psalm 112 verse 5 and Proverbs 22:9. For sake of time, we won't go there. But those are verses that talk about the supply of giving. How God's going to take care of you. What's the product of giving? Let's read about it in verse 16. For even in Thessalonica you sent once and again unto my necessity, not because I desire a gift, but I desire fruit that may abound to your account. The product of giving, first of all, is abounding ministry. Look at verse 16. For even in Thessalonica, Paul says, ye, that's the church at Philippi, sent once and again unto my necessity. It wasn't just once, it's once and again. It's abounding ministry. The product of giving is abundance, abounding ministry. Look at the verse number 10. I think I'm not reading a funny Bible. This is the King James. Look at it. Your care of me hath flourished again. Not once, but again. It's abounding ministry. Paul is going through this imprisonment at Rome, and they are flourishing in their giving, in their financial support of him, which was an encouragement, no doubt, to him to get it from Epaphroditus in verse 18 was such a big blessing to support all that Paul might have needed. Whether he needed it or not, it was an encouragement to him and worship to the Lord. Don't give only based on need, or it's not worship. You give based on Jesus Christ, then it's worship. A lot of people say, well, the dog's got mange, so we're going to give $20 a month to the dog people. So pitiful. Oh, the church doesn't have an AC. I better start giving. Don't give based on need. Give every week because Jesus is worthy. See what I'm getting at? A lot of people, we're all kind of that way, aren't we? Based on need. That's not Christian giving. Christian giving is abounding ministry of giving. Again, and what did he say there in verse 16? Once and again. That means it's continual. Christian giving is continually consistent. That's why he set up, you bring your tithes on the first day of the week. Now, if you don't give every week, that's fine, but you need to give consistently enough and habitually enough that it's part of who you are in worship to God. There is something beautiful about giving God something on Sunday every time you come to worship, whatever that might be. Okay, so that's an abounding ministry. And I want to say on the heels of what I said about the abounding, consistent, continual giving, on the heels of that, the effective ministry of the local church is a result of giving people. You can't have an effective ministry in a local church without the result of generous givers. We have to a great degree, I thank God for you, to a great degree, we have an effective ministry because the majority of the membership gives well. And it's not the other way around. If it was, things would look different in the money bracket. I thank God for you because you make ministry for the minister a lot easier because of your giving. You can either have a church that survives, your choice. You can either have a church that survives or you can have a church that thrives. Which one you want? When everybody says, I want a church that thrives, they'll vote with their money every Sunday for the glory of God. And may glory be in the church. Amen.
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0: with SR News. I'm Keith Peters in Washington. The majority of the nation braces for major heat impacts leading into the 4th of July weekend.
1: If you can't afford to cool the whole house, make a cool space, such as one room where everyone sleeps in. Experts say the best defense against hot days is cool nights that let your body recharge. If you don't have AC, during the day, find somewhere that does. If your AC goes out, newer dehumidifiers help remove excess moisture. Early trouble signs of heat illness can include heavy sweating, muscle cramps, and headache. That's when you stop what you're doing and cool yourself off. Signs of heat exhaustion include faster heart rate and dizziness. Next comes heat stroke, which can include confusion, slurred words, and fainting.
0: That's correspondent Lisa Dwyer reporting. New Jersey Republican Representative Tom Kane Jr. disclosed Tuesday that he was being treated for depression during his unexplained four-month absence from the House.
2: I was given the diagnosis of depression. Now, when people hear the word depression, many people think simply feel it means feeling sad. But depression is so much more than that. It is physical. It is emotional. And until you experience it yourself, it is difficult to fully understand how powerful this illness can be.
0: Kane's reappearance came weeks after his victory in an uncontested primary on June 2nd, and months after he last cast his vote in the House. His speech ended the silence on his condition, yet left questions unanswered. The Supreme Court confirmed birthright citizenship today in a 6-3 opinion written by Chief Justice John Roberts. On Wall Street, the Dow by 136 points, the Nasdaq rose 393, the S&P 500 advanced 58. This is SRN News. As part of our special SRN News Faith and Freedom series, we've asked people in all walks of life what makes America so unique. Today, we hear from documentary filmmaker Stephen Briggs, originally from Great Britain, who is another one-time foreigner whose love for America is obvious.
3: There is a reason why the whole world wants a green card. There is a reason why people have been flocking in from South America into North America, and obviously a desire for migration. There is a jealousy amongst the nations for what this nation has become, and there is a need for what puts united in states, and the character that is required for a united states is that which has the Judeo-Christian worldview as its foundation.
0: Stephen Briggs, host of Israel Matters podcast and documentary filmmaker of America and the Israel Effect. This is SRN News. The United Kingdom is rolling out a new defense plan in response to increasing international tensions. We hear more on the story from international correspondent Charles de Ledesma, reporting from London.
4: Self-flying fighter jets, uncrewed submarines and drones will be the centre of Britain's future military under a defence plan being announced that reflects a world of conflicts transformed by technology. The defence investment plan has been repeatedly delayed as military leaders and treasury officials in Britain wrangle over the cost of equipping the country for an increasingly dangerous world. Like other NATO nations, the UK is under pressure to increase defence spending to counter a more aggressive Russia and a less reliable US. The government says the spending plan has been refocused in the past few weeks under new Defence Secretary Dan Jarvis. I'm Charles de Ledesma.
0: More details at srnnews.com. 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
5: It was a forecast on WZYN, 8:10 a.m., the old Ship of Zion. Slight chance of a shower or storm early, then clearing skies overnight, low to mid-70s. Sunshine mid-90s on Wednesday with the heat index right around 100. Mid-90s on Thursday, and then even hotter on Friday, mid to upper 90s. I'm meteorologist Sally Russell on WZYN, 8:10 a.m. and online at WZYN.org.

0: chosen.
1: Stay tuned for Treasured Heritage, a preaching program spotlighting those servants who have gone on to glory. Isaiah 54:17 says, "This is the heritage of the servants of the Lord." And now, Treasured Heritage. Tennessee.
2: Now in verse number, let's see, verse number 5, "I will come near to you to judgment. I will be swift, a swift witness against the sorcerers, a swift witness against the adulterers, and a swift witness against those that false swearers, and a swift witness against those that oppress the hireling in his wages, and the widow, and the fatherless, and that turn aside the stranger from his right, and fear not me. I'll be a swift witness against those that fear not me, saith the Lord of hosts. For I am the Lord, I change not. Therefore, ye sons of Jacob, are not consumed. For I am the Lord, I change not." Now, I'd like to use that as a text tonight and speak from it, the Lord willing. "For I am the Lord, I change not." I think I could correctly say, and all of you would agree, that one of the attributes of the Almighty is that very fact. God does not change. God has many attributes that are peculiar only to God. For example, God is omniscient, knowing all things. Angels are not, demons are not, human beings are not. The wisest of all human beings doesn't know all things, but God does. That's a divine attribute. Then God is omnipresent. That means that God is everywhere at the same time. Demons aren't. Human beings are not. No man could possibly be, but God is. God is omnipresent all the time at one time. And then God is omnipotent. That means he's all-powerful. Nothing is impossible with the Almighty. Now, I couldn't say that about myself. You couldn't say that about angels nor devils. There are some things that angels cannot do. There are some things, praise the Lord, the devil cannot do. And there are many things that human beings cannot do. But there is nothing that my Father cannot do. These are divine attributes. And so it is with the Almighty. God does not change. Now, angels do not either. Nor do devils change either. But human beings do. And everything in this world changes. And not one of us could say that we change not. We do change. Time makes a change, and the last one of us in the building. All of us are subject to a constant change. I was astounded to learn that in your physical body, that every 7 years you have a new body, a new skin cover. The old skin scales off gradually, and every 7 years you've got a brand new skin. And your whole body is so many thousands or so many millions of cells die in your human body every day and are eliminated by natural processes, and new cells are generated and created in your body, and that keeps you going. And that process is completed, that cycle is completed every 7 years in your life. Seven, a number of perfection. You become a new man, physically speaking, every 7 years of your life. We change, don't we? Everything changes. But with the Father, and the words of my text verify this attribute, "For I am the Lord, I change not." Now I want you to note the fact that we live tonight in a world of change. Everywhere we turn, we see the change. And sometimes the change is so profound. Sometimes the change is great in our physical appearance. You know, when you don't see a person for a long, long time, and then you see them, why, you are profoundly impressed about the change that the years has made in your life. The same thing is so with cities like Greenville. If some of the old-timers in Greenville who passed away back at the turn of the century could come back to Greenville today, they'd not recognize this city. No, it's changed so much. In fact, this area of our city has changed so very much since Tabernacle has been born. I never will forget the first time I was introduced to the location that Tabernacle Baptist Church tonight enjoys. Here was a triangle, unoccupied, no building on it, except a little garage fitting station out in the front. The back of the garage fitting station came right up to the front of our church auditorium and faced the triangle. And for years, no doubt, that little garage store and filling station had been used and as a grocery store and a fitting station. And the road was narrow on this side, just a very narrow a country road, and no businesses at all on the White Horse Road. And now the great change, four-lane road, and all this side of the highway from Tabernacle all the way down is now zoned commercial. And things have changed so very much. Everywhere we turn, the new buildings, the new homes in this area, the new schools that have been built in this area, things change a great deal. Greenville is constantly making a change. We live in a world of change on every side, don't we? And we get accustomed to it to the degree that I'm afraid sometimes we take it for granted. And that could become a dangerous thing for us to take change for granted. In some area, change may be all right. But in some other areas, change can be all wrong. And it can become a dangerous thing for us to take change for granted and just take it for granted that it's good and profitable that we make a change. In some cases, it's not good nor profitable that we make a change. But I remind you of the change in religious convictions within the past few decades, within the span of my own life, the change in religious convictions. I can remember well when Southern Baptists, and I was Southern Baptist then myself, would have no part nor partial with any kind of a citywide revival campaign. I can remember that well. I can remember when Southern Baptists frowned upon any kind of independent evangelist. I mean, have no part nor partial with an independent evangelist. I've seen that. I saw that in the early days of my life. When J. Harold Smith began in our city, it was thumbs down on his type of ministry. No denominational leader had any respect for him or even recognized him. And many other evangelists in our area suffered the same indifferent attitude from the denominational leaders. They had nothing to do with it. And now the picture's completely changed. And sometimes we independents now, I have nothing to do with the union meetings. And Southern Baptist in it all the way. Isn't that strange? And a change has been affected completely. I remember 20-odd years ago, one of the outstanding evangelists, I can call his name, but I'll not do that, was in a campaign in Columbia. And I was in Columbia at an evangelistic meeting sponsored by the South Carolina Baptist Convention. And I went to the evangelist, paid by the cooperative program, and I said, "Sir, I think it'd be good if you announced that campaign from the pulpit of the First Baptist Church where our meeting was being conducted." I mean, the associational meeting was being conducted. The evangelistic meeting was being conducted at the First Baptist Church of Columbia. "No, sir," he would not mention that meeting. He didn't mention that meeting. He made no attempt to advertise that meeting. In fact, he rebuked me for even suggesting that he advertise that meeting. And now that evangelist is swallowed up and embraced and received and recognized and championed by the Southern Baptist Convention. Isn't that something? I mean, a complete reversal of the position. And not only in that instance, but there are many other changes in the world of religious convictions. Changes have come about in the last several decades. I've seen things happen among Baptists that I never thought I'd live to see. Baptists have always been a peculiar people. Far back as our history will let us go, we are a peculiar people. We don't dip our colors. Baptist people don't dip our colors. I mean, if they're true Bible Baptist people, we just don't dip our colors. We just don't compromise with the liberals and the modernists. But we've seen that thing change in our day, haven't we? We've seen Baptist pastors and Baptist evangelists these days are swallowed up by the ecumenical movement. Sit down on councils that are dominated by liberals and modernists and of liberal and modernistic denominations. Cooperate together in social programs, in revival programs and revival crusades. Sit on the same platform with elders and rectors and priests and be recognized and call all that crowd brother. Why, when I was a young man, Baptist people wouldn't think of doing anything like that, and I still don't. But I'm saying to you that there's been a great change among people in religious convictions. Why, 50 years ago when you said you was a Baptist, you took it for granted that you believed in the virgin birth. You didn't have to say, "I therefore believe in the virgin birth." If you were a Baptist, you just believed in the virgin birth. 50 years ago, if you were a Baptist, you just believed in the verbal inspiration of the Bible. You didn't have to say so. But in our day, not every Baptist now believes in the virgin birth and the verbal inspiration of the scriptures. You have to say, now I'm an independent fundamental Baptist. I have to oftentimes say I'm a fundamentalist. When 25 or 30 years ago, I didn't have to say that. I just said I'm a Baptist. And the question was answered. But religious convictions have so changed in our day until we have to clarify our stand and declare our convictions afresh and anew. Religious convictions have changed all over the Southland among Baptist people. And not only among Baptist people, but among many others as well. Religious convictions have changed. Religious methods have changed. There are Baptist churches in our city that never evangelize, never have an evangelistic effort, never put forth any campaign at all to reach the unsaved. I can name churches in our city, as far as I know, I can't recall the last revival I heard that they're engaged in. They no longer have revivals. And they're saying now that you're going to have to change your method. One time revival was a good method, but it's outdated now. It's a method of a yesteryear, and we're going to have to bring our methods up to date, we're being told. I'm afraid all that's a change of religious convictions. I don't think we need to change our methods necessarily. I can't find in the Bible where the Bible ever says preach until they won't hear it and then resort to something else. Preach as long as you can get people saved, and then if you can't get anybody saved, then stop preaching and start associating with them. Put in your arm about the neck and call them brother. I can't find that in the Bible. But instead I can find in the Bible, preach in season, out of season. And as long as there's breath in the body of a Baptist preacher, he dare not do anything else but preach instant in season, out of season. But there's been a change in religious convictions in our day. But not only a change in religious convictions, but could I remind you too, and you know this well, there's been a great change in the style and the mode of dress in recent decades. Amen. And not only among women, but men as well. A change in dress. Now, I think a man ought to dress decently and conservatively, just as a woman ought to be modest in her apparel. But I've seen men dressed in trousers so tight until it was repulsive. I mean, just skin tight. And I've seen it in pulpits. I don't like that. Now, you women rest good right now. I'm not talking about you. I'm talking about men. And sometimes I see Baptist preachers and sometimes Baptist singers who dress in that style and stand in the pulpit. That's wrong. That's suggestive. That's immoral. And it can become indecent, downright indecent, for a man to dress in that fashion. There's been a change, hasn't there? A great change in the mode of dress. And then the women folk, what a change. I sometimes become embarrassed at the change in the mode of dressing. And sometimes even among those that say, we are Baptist or we love the Lord. I don't think it ought to be so. I don't think any young mother ought to allow her daughter to wear miniskirts to Sunday school and preaching. I don't think any woman ought to wear a miniskirt to preaching or to Sunday school at Tabernacle. And God forbid the day ever come when some woman walk into this church with a pantsuit on. God have mercy. And that's never happened. I pray it won't. I don't know what'll happen to me if it does. It ought not to be. The Bible is clear that a woman is not to wear men's apparel. And I don't think I read the text a while ago where God said, I change not. Now, the generation sometimes changed, but God hadn't changed. And I think our mode of dress ought to be conservative. We need to move back a little bit in this matter of dressing. The nudity that I see sometimes, the undressing rather than dressing, I think, would be a better way to express it, is an abomination to the Lord. There's been a change, you believe me, a change. I sat in a restaurant the other day, and in walked three boys. And all three of them had long, shaggy, dirty, filthy hair. To me, that's an abominable sight. to see a man's hair hanging down over his neck or down to his shoulders. And one of those boys that I'm talking about had hair, and he had it parted in the middle and hanging down on either side. And you believe me now, it hung down to his shoulders. Not to his ears or his neck, but his shoulders. As long as any woman's hair almost in this building tonight, that young teenage boy had that kind of hair. And all three of them are dressed in ragged blue jeans. I was in that restaurant in a business suit just like I'm dressed in right now. And right across the aisle sat these three hippies. And they were dressed in faded, torn, worn-out blue jeans. And one of them was barefooted. And I looked down at his old, dirty, corny feet. And his toes were as filthy and as dirty. And he put one foot on top of the other, and I could see the sole of that old naked foot, and it was black as midnight. And I thought to myself, what a repulsive sight that is. And then to cap that off, that fella got up and walked over to a young girl in another booth who sat there alone and asked that young girl to loan him a dollar. Well, brother, when I was a boy that age, I would have been insulted to have asked a girl to loan me a dollar bill. Can you imagine that? This young girl evidently had a job and she loaned it to him. Let him have a dollar. I would have been insulted to have had, I wouldn't mind ask a man for a dollar loan, but to ask a girl to loan you a dollar, brother. How far has mankind gone? How sorry can a teenager become? How trifling can a boy become to ask a girl to loan him a dollar to buy him a hamburger with? God have mercy. I thought to myself, you sorry rascal, you go up here and get your job in a filling station somewhere and make yourself a dollar. Loaf on the streets all day long, barefooted, long, shaggy hair, dirty clothes, and when you get hungry, ask a nice, neat, clean girl to loan you a dollar. I'd be ashamed of myself. Been a change in the style of dress, both with boys and girls. I saw some girls come out of our neighboring high school the other day with faded blue jeans on and barefooted. Been to class, been to high school in our own community with faded blue jeans and barefooted and sweatshirts on. Why, when I was a young fella, young girls wanted to be nice and sweet and clean and just right up, jam up. And girls took some pride in their hair and pride in their shoes and pride in their dresses. And everything had to be just right. With a boy, it might have been different. But with a girl, everything had to be right. But now some girls give you the impression that they'd seek deliberately to go as dirty and repulsive as they can. There's been a change in the style of dress. And then I'm reminded, too, that there's been a great change in the public school systems in our day. The public schools aren't what they used to be in the matter of dress, as I said a moment ago. Down in Atlanta, I read the Atlanta paper the other day, and they had to carry to the Supreme Court the matter of long hair. One of the principals said, I'll not allow a boy to wear long hair to my school. And those boys carried that to the Supreme Court. And the judge gave down a decision in favor of the principal of the school, and 100 boys walked out of the high school and boycotted the school. God have mercy. Can you imagine that? And back home, no doubt, Mom and Daddy was lending encouragement probably to it. Somebody had to carry it to the Supreme Court in the first place. And they absolutely rebelled against the principal of the school. Now, I'm not trying to be funny, but can you imagine what would have happened in my family if my brother had done that, or I had done that, or one of my sisters had advocated that kind of rebellion? You know what would have happened? My mother was a school teacher to begin with, an old-fashioned school teacher. It'd have been terrible around my house if we'd had that kind of rebellion. But things have changed these days, haven't they, in the school system. There's no discipline. Kids do what they want to do. There's so many a school teacher that's resigned the profession, the noble profession of teaching, because of lack of discipline in the public schools. You can't discipline children anymore. You can't whip them when they need to be whipped. You can't make them do what they don't want to do. And there's a many a good teacher that gave up and just quit because of the lack of discipline in the public school. a great change has taken place. A great change. Then again, there's a great change in the moral standards of our day. There was a time when some things now that seem to be permissible were wrong and sinful and off limits and not allowable. I can remember very well when it was not Christian to go to a movie. And I still think it's not Christian to go to a Hollywood movie. But I can remember when no professing Baptist Christian would dare go to a Hollywood movie. But now they're doing it. And it's no longer wrong, you see. I read in the paper the other day where one preacher, I went to see that Hollywood Broadway production called Hair. And he said it was so wonderful and challenging and inspiring to me until he went back and bought tickets for the young people in his church to go see that abominable production at Broadway in New York. Can you imagine? Can you imagine a change in moral standards in our day? It was wrong one time to nag and allow freedom in sex. But we've lived to see a day when sex is the number one temptation, the number one channel and avenue that the devil gets to most people in our day. And all the standards have been removed, and all the barriers have been removed, and the average person without any restraint, the average young person without any restraint, gives themselves to pernicious living in our day. They've invented the pill, you know, and they carry the pills with them in their pocketbooks, and therefore they can do as they please. Pill or no pill, the Bible still says thou shalt not commit adultery. And God said, I haven't changed. Now they've changed the moral standards in our day, but God hadn't changed. I want to say to all the young people, one of these days you'll hand me an announcement, and you'll say, Pastor, I'd like for you to read this announcement, and I'll be glad to do it. And I'll read something like this. Mr. and Mrs. So-and-so announces with great pleasure the marriage of their daughter, so-and-so, to so-and-so, at Tabernacle Baptist Church at such and such a date. And I'll read that announcement from the pulpit. And a few days after I read that announcement, you'll walk down this aisle, attired in a beautiful wedding gown. And a young man will be waiting with me back here to be wedded to that fine, beautiful young bride. I'd like to say to all of you that are unmarried, that every young man that I stand with back here waiting for that ceremony to begin has a right to expect that girl that walked down that aisle be a virgin. And I want to say also that every girl that walks down this aisle has a right to expect that young man to be a virgin. The truth is, you've got no right to wear a beautiful white gown in a wedding if you're not a virgin. That white wedding gown symbolizes purity. And when you put on that gown, when you know that other men have had you and other boys have had you, and you've been loose and free with your conduct, you become a hypocrite by putting that gown on. If you're going to get married after you've lost your virtue and lost your virgin tree, then go to the preacher's house, or go to the justice of peace house, or go somewhere else. Don't wear a white wedding gown that symbolizes purity when you're not pure in your body. But we've lowered our standards. Preacher, you're an old-fashioned fella. Well, you ought to move up to 1971. I moved up to 1971, become sick. And that's one reason I preach like I'm preaching now. So much freedom and perniciousness has offended my very inside being. We've had a change in moral standard, a lord of moral standards in our day. A change in moral standards. Then again, there's been a change also in the moral fiber of the masses of the peoples in our day. If, for example, a change toward debt responsibility. There was a day when a man bought something, he'd pay for it. When a man was obligated, he'd meet his obligation. And now you have to get people signed on the dotted line and get a mortgage. Collateral mortgage and everything else you can get to get people to pay you off in these days. A decline, a disruption, a disintegration of the moral fiber has taken place. The same thing is evident in the attitude of the masses toward hard work. I despair. I feel sorry for businessmen, honestly. I feel sorry for men that are in business. I feel sorry for the men that run these textile plants. I'm honest with you. I feel sorry for them. The lazy, trifling, no good caliber of young people that sometimes come in and ask for a job is enough to give any man a heart attack. They won't work. Won't work. You can't get people to work in these days. And if they take a job, they expect a handout. If they take a job, they look for their pay. They care nothing about the prosperity of the company. They give no cooperation with the boss man or with the owner of the company. It's a disruption, a disintegration of the moral fiber in relation to work, hard work. We want a handout with no work involved. We want a gravy train with a beefsteak engine. We want a big salary but no hard work. We want a 35-hour week and a fat paycheck on Friday. We don't want any responsibility. We don't want to be told what to do. We don't want to be regimented. We don't want to be bossed. And you've got a disintegration of the moral fiber of the people, a change in attitude toward hard work. And not many people are willing to work hard. You know, it's a strange thing to me. You pick up the Greenville newspaper and turn to the want ad sections, wanted to hire section. And I don't ordinarily read those pages, but I glance at them occasionally, and I'll guarantee today, and I haven't seen today's paper, but I'll guarantee there is at least one whole page in the Greenville paper today advertising for help. I'll guarantee maybe more than a page, but I'll guarantee you'll find a whole page advertising for help in these textile plants and in other businesses. Advertising, begging people to come take a job. And yet out of Washington, they tell us that there is a recession and that there's 6% of the population unemployed and that there's so many people drawing unemployment pay. And that don't stack up. What's wrong? Why is it that we have 6% of the population unemployed, according to Washington, and a whole page in a Greenville newspaper begging people to come take a job? That don't sound right, does it? Brother, it's not right. The trouble is we've got a bunch of bums, lazy rascals that won't work. And they want a handout. And I heard the other day that somebody was going to introduce in Congress a bill to declare all alcoholics sick people and therefore put them on the welfare. Can you imagine that? When I heard that, I got sick on the inside. That Washington would be so foolish as to declare all drunkards sick people and therefore make them eligible for disability payments from the government, taking tax money out of your pocket where you work hard and feed some drunk and give him money so he can buy more beer and wine to kill himself. But it's a sad commentary. And I'm not angry with anybody tonight. I'm preaching the truth to you. And I'm talking about a change that we see in our day. It's a sad commentary when able-bodied men won't work and don't want to work. And able-bodied women won't work. A man that's able-bodied and well ought to get him a job. And if you were worth your weight in salt, you could get your job. If you can't get a job, you're either too choosy or you're too lazy, one or the other. It wouldn't hurt you to do a little manual work every once in a while. It wouldn't hurt you to dig a ditch or two. And if I couldn't get anything else to do, I'd just take me a ditch digging job until I could do better. If you take a ditch digging job and serve God and tithe the income, you'll climb out of the ditch in a few days. But what you want to do is climb out of the ditch before you start. We don't want anybody to work these days. We might hurt somebody if we work them too hard, you see. No, we've got a disintegration of the moral fiber of people that want a handout without returning a fair day's labor. And that's dishonest. Oh, I cry aloud at Tabernacle about that. I want the members of Tabernacle Baptist Church not to be crooks, not to be dishonest. When you get that paycheck on Saturday from that textile plant, I want you to walk out of that meal with a clear conscience that you've given your boss man a fair week's labor for that money you've got in your hand. And not to do that is just as guilty of stealing as if you'd have put a gun in a teller's face and robbed a bank. But I'm saying we see a lot of change these days in many areas of our life. But I come to my text now, and I read, "For I am the Lord, I change not." Now you put that down over against the dark picture I painted about change on every side. And you just remember, the preacher may be preaching hard tonight, but I've got a lot of authority to do so. "For I am the Lord, says God, and I change not." Now I want to point out some ways in which God does not change. First, He is the same in doctrine. Whatever God was in doctrine when the earth was formed, He's still that tonight. Whatever the Bible set forth as truth, when men, holy men, picked up pens of inspiration and began to write it, that truth hasn't deviated one single bit. He's the same in doctrine. When the Bible says one thing 1,000 years ago, it still says it. The Bible said one thing when I started preaching 31 years ago, it still says it. And if the Bible says one thing tonight, it'll say it when I lie cold in death in my grave. The Bible doesn't change. I change not in doctrine. In our day, we've watered down doctrine until we'll take anything, just anything, just come along. And I read in the paper the other day where one liberal said that the world church is just around the corner. He said, "The day is coming when the Roman Catholics and the Jews and the Protestants will all join up together." And he's telling the truth. That's exactly what's going to happen. The Roman Catholics and the Jews and the Protestants will all join up together one of these days. And everybody's going to get on that bandwagon except Baptists. Praise God. They never have got on it. They're not going to get on it. And Baptists are not Protestant, never have been, never will be. They haven't got sense enough to know it. They need to get out of the rain. They need to open their eyes and see that some people in America that's not going to get on that bandwagon of a world church. God does not change. He's the same in doctrine. And Baptist people have this book as a foundation of our church, as a basis of our doctrine. And we will not move from this book. We will not change our doctrine to suit any world church, any ecumenical church. We'll never do it. I'll never do it. My children will never do it. Your children will never do it. Till Jesus comes again, he shall find faith on this earth from the Lord, and I change not. And God doesn't have to change to suit the whines and fancies of a compromised liberal generation. He doesn't change, and he's not going to start changing either. The Bible says what it means and means what it says and will always speak the same message. It'll never change. God's the same in doctrine. When men these days begin to water down the doctrines of the Bible, you better walk off and let them alone, because you'll be in trouble if you go with that crowd alone. God doesn't change. When the Bible set forth the doctrine of hell, God forbid a man change it. When God set forth the doctrine of heaven, God forbid that denominations change it. When God set forth the doctrine of justification by grace through faith, God have mercy upon a man that'll change that. When God set forth the truth of substitutionary atonement, God have mercy upon a man that'll change that. God said, "I'm the Lord, I change not." He's the same in doctrine. Men get saved today just like they did 100 years ago. And 100 years from now, it'll be no different from it is today, from the way it is today. You come to Jesus anytime, anywhere. You come one way. And that way is by the blood of Jesus' cross. He changes not. Amen. He changes not. I'm not going to scratch the cat on his back and pacify and tickle the ears of a bunch of compromisers when it comes to the doctrines of God. No, no. Whatever God says, it's settled. It's settled. It's not mine to argue. It's not mine to contend. It's mine to proclaim the doctrines of this book. God cannot change. He's the same in doctrine. Then again, he's the same in demands. He demands wholehearted allegiance, not half-hearted, wholehearted allegiance. He demands that I become a bond servant and a bond slave. He demands that I commit myself to him and turn myself over to him. He demands that he be King of kings and Lord of lords in my life. And he cannot change. The demands of God are the same today that they've ever been and shall always be. Don't you get the idea that it's cheap now to be a Christian? Very easy now to be a Christian. You can swing in on Sunday and swing out on Monday. Don't you get the idea that you can put on a religious garb on Sunday now and then lay that religious garb off on Monday and everybody else is doing it, therefore it's all right? No, my friend. God cannot change. He's the same in his demands. And he demands that I give everything I've got on the altar to the Lord. All my time, any talent I may have, all the money I may have, all the strength I may have, everything I've got is his. It's his. And he'll never demand less than that. And if you don't offer less than that, is to insult the Almighty. Dare not. I dare not give God less than my best. I dare not offer to God less than my all. His demands have never changed. I pledge allegiance to him tonight. Oh, with the spirit of the great apostle Paul, I would like to say I present myself to him tonight. In the same spirit of the apostle, I would like to lay myself upon the altar for God tonight. His demands are no less. Though I'm 2,000 years removed from the apostle Paul, and I live in a day of a great change from it was in the days of the apostle Paul, yet God's demands are the same for me as they were for the apostle 2,000 years ago. And then again, I'm reminded that God is the same in destiny. You're not going to change God off his course. His course is fixed. His compass is set. His goals are established. And God began a long time ago, before the stars were ever draped out, in fact, before the foundation of the earth was ever laid, God began moving toward a final destiny. Amen. And slowly, millennium by millennium, and century by century, things have been working together toward that destiny God determined before the foundation of the world. And sometimes wars seem to set God's program aside. And sometimes circumstances seem to set God's program aside. And sometimes unbelieving men seek to thwart the Almighty and destroy the plan of God. But I want to say to you, when the smoke of all of the opposition is blown away, God shall still be moving toward that same

0: His unexplained four-month absence from the house.
1: I was given the diagnosis of depression. Now, when people hear the word depression, many people think simply feel it means feeling sad. But depression is so much more than that. It is physical. It is emotional. And until you experience it yourself, it is difficult to fully understand how powerful this illness can be.
0: Kane's reappearance came weeks after his victory in an uncontested primary on June 2nd, and months after he last cast his vote in the House. His speech ended the silence on his condition, yet left questions unanswered. The Supreme Court confirmed birthright citizenship today in a 6-3 opinion written by Chief Justice John Roberts. On Wall Street, the Dow by 136 points, the Nasdaq rose 393, the S&P 500 advanced 58. This is SRN News. As part of our special SRN News Faith and Freedom series, we've asked people in all walks of life what makes America so unique. Today, we hear from documentary filmmaker Stephen Briggs, originally from Great Britain, who is another one-time foreigner whose love for America is obvious.
2: There is a reason why the whole world wants a green card. There is a reason why people have been flocking in from South America into North America, and obviously a desire for migration. There is a jealousy amongst the nations for what this nation has become, and there is a need for what puts united in states, and the character that is required for a united states is that which has the Judeo-Christian worldview as its foundation.
0: Stephen Briggs, host of Israel Matters podcast and documentary filmmaker of America and the Israel Effect. This is SRN News. The United Kingdom is rolling out a new defense plan in response to increasing international tensions. We hear more on the story from international correspondent Charles de Ledesma, reporting from London.
3: Self-flying fighter jets, uncrewed submarines and drones will be at the centre of Britain's future military under a defence plan being announced that reflects a world of conflicts transformed by technology. The defence investment plan has been repeatedly delayed as military leaders and treasury officials in Britain wrangle over the cost of equipping the country for an increasingly dangerous world. Like other NATO nations, the UK is under pressure to increase defence spending to counter a more aggressive Russia and a less reliable US. The government says the spending plan has been refocused in the past few weeks under new Defence Secretary Dan Jarvis. I'm Charles de Ledesma.
0: More details at srnnews.com. 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
4: Here's your forecast on WZYN, 8:10 a.m., the old Ship of Zion. Slight chance of a shower or storm early, then clearing skies overnight, low to mid-70s. Sunshine mid-90s on Wednesday with the heat index right around 100. Mid-90s on Thursday, and then even hotter on Friday, mid to upper 90s. I'm meteorologist Sally Russell on WZYN, 8:10 a.m. and online at WZYN.org.